0: I'm standing on a basketball court saying something her league can't quite summon the courage to say, and I see Caroline Leavitt walking away from a job most political professionals would crawl across broken glass to get because her kids matter more. 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

0: Kevin McCullough, glad to have you with us. Times Square is where we come from. Eric Reed is with us. And Eric, just before we went to break, I asked you about how people of good conscience, and not just Christians, but people that, want to have integrity, should be thinking about AI and how to kind of interact with it constructively. I know that for me, you know, I've got friends, let's just say, in the musical industry. Mm-hmm. I've got Grammy-winning friends that live in Nashville. I've got church musician friends that live here in the New York tri-state area, and everything along the way, church leaders to professionals and everything else. Every one of them have a different opinion about what AI is, and every one of them have a strong opinion about what they believe about it. There's almost no neutral ground on any of this. But I was asking someone who was protesting it pretty hard a couple of weeks ago, I said, well, what's the deal? And they say, well, it's disruptive technology, and it's gonna replace people. And I said, well, just music for music, the pipe organ was a disruptive technology. It replaced a symphony, an orchestra. Synthesizers were disruptive. They replaced all kinds of things that you had to pull together to get those types of sounds to occur. Drum machines could put artificial rhythms into songs. That
1: tractors replaced people walking through fields, hand-picking crops.
0: Well, and I'm saying now, it's not always the case that disruptive technologies eliminate former art forms, but sometimes they actually draw more of them out. Am I wrong in understanding?
1: Yeah. So, here's the thing. It's not totally wrong to say it's disruptive and it's going to replace people doing certain types of things.
0: It will upside down some people for sure.
1: There's that. And every technological advancement has done that. But here's what it's also simultaneously done, which I think AI is absolutely going to do. It also births new industries. It births new opportunities. I mean, the truth of the matter is, when you think about music, yeah, there are AI apps right now that may replace studio musicians who are going to cut demo tracks, for example. Right now, they can put in what they want a demo to sound like. They can take the instruments, put in the chord structures, and it'll spit out that demo immediately. You don't have to schedule studio time and pay drummers and guitars to come in and do the demo. But it's never going to replace the need for musicians. It's never going to replace a band playing in front of an audience. Nobody's going to show up and listen to an AI track, because here's the deal. We don't want to show up and just listen to them hit play on the CD. We want to see the actual musicians. That's never going to change. But it is going to be disruptive in that, yeah, there may be less people doing certain types of things that they used to do. There may be less coders, but it doesn't mean there's not going to be more people involved in different aspects of what used to be software development or whatever. So This is what I would say. I would say the way that we need to think about this, there are ethical implications around the way. I think AI can be leveraged as a tool that can help us to be creative. It should not be something we outsource our creativity to. It should be something that we can use to enhance our writing or our strategic thinking, but we should never give over our ability to write or strategically think. So it's using it as a tool. It's not using it as a crutch to replace human, involvement, human intellect. So I think there's some fine lines there.
0: Well, I think it is important for us to think clearly about this, and that technology has been consistently replacing itself. You mentioned for many centuries. I mean, the day after that Ford brought out the Model T, buggy and wagon producers started losing business. It was inevitable, and yet you still have people that make buggies and wagons now for different purposes, but it's not on the scale that it was before.
1: There's also the Ford manufacturing plant today uses more robotics to create and assemble vehicles, but there's still human beings that are overseeing, watching. Yeah. There's quality maintenance inspections. So again, it just changes things. It doesn't necessarily altogether replace.
0: Well, and one of the things that I think is important, a number of years ago, IBM had Watson. Watson was kind of like the first kind of learning intelligence AI kind of thing that the public was aware of. There were others that were in research prior to that, but that was the first one that the public kind of noticed. He went on Jeopardy, spanked Ken Jennings, just beat him to death. But they also enrolled Watson into a medical residency in the University of North Carolina medical system. And within less than a year's time, it took in something like 1 million pages of research a day and was involved in being a backup diagnosis for real doctor medicine. So if doctors felt conflicted about symptoms that they would see or a cancer that had a certain approach to it, they would go to Watson and they would say, here's all the data. Am I thinking about this correctly? And it would confirm or, but it might be this. I don't think people that use AI should be arrogant about it. I don't think people that don't use it should be thumping their chests and saying they're better than it. We need to think actively, critically, and biblically about it.
1: Yeah. So one of the things I would take us all the way back to Genesis 1 and be reminded, you know, we are made in God's image and we're given the cultural mandate or the dominion mandate. We're told to be fruitful and multiply, subdue the earth, fill it. We are creators. We are vice regents of God on the earth. We're to make and to cultivate. And part of that is the human ingenuity to develop tools and to cultivate and till the earth, to create societies and bring flourishing to the world. And So we're all the way downstream from that original thing in technology. And this is what I would say. We don't want to simply receive any technology that's made and uncritically just adopt it. We also don't, as Christians, want to just reject any technology and just say, oh, that's the devil. We can't use this technology. It's different. I think as Christians, we need to be thinking rightly and see how can we redeem this. And the story you just told is a perfect picture of using and leveraging tools, redeeming tools, rather than, you know, rejecting the tool or just receiving it and outsourcing the doctors. Yeah. It's a redemption of the tool.
0: All right, the mandate for us to think still exists, and we've got to be discerning in all of it. Eric Reed from Dominion.chat. Friends, go to Dominion, spell it all out, Dominion.chat, and get started on the journey for yourself. If you used other AI tools, compare it to them and see the difference. Ask it a theological question and then ask Claude or ChatGPT the same thing. But test it out. Give it a shot and take what do you have to lose? AI is going to be here. You want to have something that's good for your family that you can trust the worldview on, and you can, you know, with reasonable understanding say, my children are going to have a better experience with this than they would in the whatever they're served on the other ones. Eric Reed, thank you for being with us.
1: Oh, thank you so much.
0: You got it. Dominion.chat, people. Dominion.chat. Kevin McCullough coming right back.
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3: Gary Bauer in Washington, D.C. with your end of day report sponsored by American Values. Every day, Americans are being sacrificed on the altar of one of the left's religious dogmas, open borders and more rights for illegal aliens than American citizens. In Congress, it's just a debate between Democrats and Republicans. But in the neighborhoods of America, it's murdered loved ones, raped children, overcrowded schools and hospitals. It's whole neighborhoods where no one speaks English. It's people having children who grow up hating America. The latest sacrifice on the altar of open borders is 68-year-old Todd Stewart. God rest his soul. Stewart was brutally stabbed to death in the front yard of his suburban San Francisco home by an illegal alien from Venezuela. This thug had been arrested multiple times for burglary, parole violations, and more, but left-wing judges kept releasing him. 24 hours later, he murdered Todd Stewart. Stewart's murder made some headlines today, but the odds are that nobody will care in 24 hours other than his family and friends. Our media sees no earthly benefit for their leftist cause in elevating this good man's death as something that we should know and care about. Earlier this year, Renee Good and her lesbian partner dropped their child off at school. Then they went to confront immigration police, trying to arrest illegal aliens like the one who just murdered Todd Stewart. That confrontation ended tragically with Renee Good losing her life. Within days, many Americans knew more about her than they know about American history, let alone poor Todd Stewart, who just died a lonely death in his own neighborhood at the hands of a man who shouldn't have been here. This is Gary Bauer signing off from Washington, D.C. To support our work in American Values, visit GaryBauer.com.
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0: All right, welcome back. Glad you're with us. Final few minutes of that Kevin Show. American eating habits are shifting toward high-protein options, and that's promoting major food chains to reimagine traditional morning foods. And nutrition experts note that consuming protein at breakfast helps stabilize blood sugar levels, reduce mid-morning cravings, etc. Additional guidance emphasizes protein-rich breakfasts playing a vital role in weight management and appetite regulation. I'm discovering that on my PhD weight loss journey. And that's one of the reasons why Chick-fil-A has brought back the chicken and waffles option. Including protein and a moderately sized breakfast can help you feel satisfied, energetic, and focused during your morning hours. Chick-fil-A, among the latest to tap into this movement, making the long-standing Southern tradition of chicken and waffles and repackaging the sweet and savory pairing into a high-protein morning format. You know what they should do? This would be the genius part, is to convert their waffles to the protein waffles. I've been using the protein pancake stuff. It's not bad. It's pretty good, actually. Convert that to waffle mix and then put the chicken on the protein waffles and cut out the sweets. So you use the butter, but cut out the sugar. You have a pretty good situation there. Can I also make a suggestion? If you're getting most of your healthcare advice from random people or on social media from people you don't know, it might be time for a little bit of an upgrade. And that's why I am very pleased to tell you about the Swell Medical Community created by Dr. Laura Purdy and her team. It's a growing online community where people learn about weight loss, healthy living, hormones, wellness, men's health, women's health, travel medicine, and a whole lot more. And what I like is that it's not just people arguing in the comments sections. 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For more information. But join the Facebook community. It's a fun place to hang out, talk to people that are going through some similar stuff, and see if you don't get some support that you wouldn't get otherwise. And then it's easy to connect to Swell Medical right from there. But join it today. And I do. I research everything. And I don't know that I use Facebook for a great deal of it, but I am very inclined to type in, teach me what I don't know about fill in the blank on ChatGPT or Claude and see it, watch it, help try to educate me as best it can. I'm not saying it's been super successful because it's dealing with my intellect and ChatGPT pretty much thinks I'm a moron. But I am expanding my knowledge base. One of the things I'm doing in, you know, connection to like our Money Monday segment is I'm trying to understand the market better and more faithfully on my own. I've got great friends, you know, Lou Bassanese and Hillary Kramer and David Fisher. I can ask these guys all these questions all the time. But the more I can understand on my own, I think the better that I will be able to make those decisions long term that I really should and need to be making. So always be learning. But if you want to know more about those specific health concerns, weight loss, other things, go to swellcare.health, swellcare.health, or drlaurapurdy.com and connect with the Swell community, the Swell Health community online on Facebook in its own chat room. Calvin McCullough, glad to have you with us. We will see you next time.
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4: News this hour from Town Hall. I'm Jason Walker. New details out now how Chinese goods are getting around U.S. tariffs.
5: The White House says more than 40 nations are helping Chinese dodge American tariffs. Goods are being routed through other countries for minimal processing or repackaging. The European Union, Mexico, Canada, and Japan rank among the biggest offenders. Officials estimate the U.S. is losing tens of billions of dollars in tariff revenue. Roughly $75 billion in goods are slipping through. White House trade advisor Peter Navarro called it a sophisticated effort by communist China to evade the tariffs. Willie Nelson, Washington.
4: Aircraft carrier USS George Washington has begun toward going to the Middle East. Reports have emerged of supply issues on board the USS Abraham Lincoln. Lincoln has been supporting the war effort and has been out to sea now some 240 consecutive days. President Trump's allies attempting to return his name to the Kennedy Center.
6: The handpicked board of the Kennedy Center has voted to move forward with a two-year closure to allow for renovation work called for by President Trump.
7: And we're going to have something that when it opens, it's going to be brand new, beautiful.
6: The board is also naming the plaza in front after Trump and putting his name back on the facade. The new inscription would read, the John F. Kennedy Center for the Performing Arts, restored and renovated by President Donald Trump. It's not yet clear if that would run afoul of a May court order by a U.S. district judge who blocked the closure as ill-informed and said Trump's name had been added illegally. Ohio Congresswoman Joyce Beatty, who filed the lawsuit opposing the changes, called the latest development a transparent effort to circumvent the court's ruling. Jennifer King, Washington.
4: Congo's Ebola outbreak has now spread to a sixth province in the region. The outbreak killing more than 2,100 people out of 4,500 cases. World Health Organization says it's on track to surpass the deadliest outbreak in history. More on these stories, townhall.com.
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4: Well, Democrats are gathering to finalize their 2028 presidential primary calendar as friction between the establishment and the socialist wings continues to go on.
10: The Democratic National Committee is expected to vote at its summer meeting in Austin, Texas, on the new order that front-loads states with more diverse constituencies. The group also is convening at a time of internal turmoil, with some members calling for DNC Chair Ken Martin to be replaced. Critics have questioned Martin's leadership decisions and the party's fundraising, which lags well behind Republicans just months ahead of the critical midterm elections. Rich Thomason reporting.
4: Tech failure slowing the vote count in a key Democratic governor race in Wisconsin. In Milwaukee, officials loaded the wrong USB drives containing audit logs instead of actual results. Breaking news and analysis, townhall.com. Federal judge in Miami postponing arguments over whether the Tate brothers should remain in federal custody. The latest from correspondent Donna Warder.
11: Social media influencers Andrew and Tristan Tate are being held in a federal detention center in Miami as they fight extradition to the United Kingdom, where they're accused of rape and sex trafficking. They were arrested July 18th. A federal judge in Miami was scheduled to hear arguments Thursday over whether the Tates should remain in custody as they fight extradition. That court appearance has been pushed back to August 27th. The Tates have denied any wrongdoing, and their attorneys argue their client's high profile makes it nearly impossible for them to flee. Prosecutors say the serious pending charges in the UK, along with allegations in Romania, present a clear public safety concern. I'm Donna Warder.
4: And more on these stories at townhall.com.
12: A lot of towns have a river. Some have two, but nobody has three. Nobody but us. 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Might as well say we invented ketchup. 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The best friend or neighbor you ever had lives right down the block. Great people. 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AM 1250, The Answer.
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16: In a time of division and distrust, clarity matters more than ever. 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
17: Morning glory and evening grace, America. I'm Hugh Hewitt. Welcome to the Thursday edition of the program. I want to begin with a monologue about what's happened to the Democrats. And I have followed this pretty closely for my adult life. My grandfather was a Democrat. A.T. Roll, fire chief of Ashtabula, Ohio, lifelong fireman. Loved FDR. He was born on leap year 1892. He died in 1993. He lived to be 101. Never cast a ballot for a Republican in his life. We had lots of fun conversations about politics and what had happened to me for the last 20 years of his life. Plus, we would talk politics. He was a C-SPAN act, and he was a Democrat. FDR Democrat. They aren't around anymore. And now they've gone over the edge. And I think it was the Biden debacle freed up the progressive, transgressive, left-wing socialist to take over the party, which is now effectively socialism in their mouth, Marxism in their brain, communism in their heart. But they're also repulsive in many different ways, including the necessity of being transgressive, attacking parental rights over children, suggesting multiple genders beyond two, trying to actually destroy Western culture along the way. I want to run through a bunch of clips illustrative of this, because with the exception of Alaska, Florida, Wyoming, Massachusetts, New Hampshire, Rhode Island, Delaware, Louisiana, the state primaries are done. And none of those have a particularly interesting race, except maybe Massachusetts on the Democratic side. But they're not interesting in terms of running lunatics. Ed Markey's already a lunatic in Massachusetts. But they've just gone way off the map. Let's begin with an incumbent. This is sitting Georgia Senator John Ossoff, cut number two.
18: Let's talk about reparations.
19: Sure.
18: All right. I'm for it. What's your stance?
19: So Senator Cory Booker has legislation in the Senate.
18: That's right.
19: To establish a commission for the purposes of studying the right way to redress the grievance to pay the debt never paid. 40 acres and a mule was never paid out.
18: Right. And that was an actual promise.
19: That was an actual promise of the federal government.
18: Right.
19: There is a debt unpaid. I think it is a very, very difficult question, how to pay it.
18: But see, that should be the question, not if it should be paid.
19: Exactly.
18: Right.
20: Okay. John Ossoff, sitting senator for reparations. That's wild, and that's beyond the political norm. Adam Schiff, sitting Democrat on Politico with Dasha Burns, cut number four.
21: It's not an easy question. Mm-hmm. And frankly, I've got enough difficult questions at the federal level. But one thing that is not difficult for me, and that is there should be a wealth tax at the federal level. There should be a much more progressive tax code than the one we have.
20: Okay, we need a wealth tax. Adam Schiff, that is, by the way, socialism gone mad. Here is Abdul El-Sayed, the nominee in, and the running mate, whose running mate is Hassan Piker. Abdul El-Sayed on the politics and

0: here. So you've got John Ossoff calling for reparations. You've got Adam Schiff calling for a federal tax hike on the wealthy. And you've got Abdul El-Sayed calling for a tax hike on everyone. Let's go to Kamala Harris doing a podcast with Stacey Abrams, cut number 7.
1: Structural change. I think we need to revisit the efficacy of the Electoral College. I think we need to expand the Supreme Court and look at reforms. You know, so much of what we are dealing with right now, back to the point of just a violation of civil rights and all that your parents and mine fought for, the Supreme Court decisions by this court that was basically at this point hand-selected by Donald Trump.
0: Basically not true. She doesn't know that. Apparently, 3 members have been of the 9 were nominated by Donald Trump, and they were confirmed by the Senate. And they're very good justices, and she does not recognize that. But she wants to tear up the Constitution, the Electoral College, and pack the court. More Kamala Harris with Stacey Abrams. Cut number 8.
1: The part of the pain of this moment, Stacey, is these so-called leaders who are pushing this kind of this narrative about who is a legitimate American citizen among American citizens. Yeah. This blood and soil narrative that's being pushed at the highest levels of our government.
0: Some people argued for birthright citizenship, including me, a Republican in good standing and a conservative. And some people argued the 14th Amendment wasn't clear. The court has decided it, so it's not being pushed. It's not a narrative. It's made up in her mind, which is often empty of any kind of coherent thought. One more cut from the Stacey Abrams podcast with Kamala Harris, cut number 9.
2: And I know you've been spending a lot of time in the South recently. Yeah. You've been to Tennessee and Louisiana and North Carolina. Yeah. And what I tell people when they want to understand what authoritarianism can look like in the U.S., I say, look south. We have lived under soft authoritarianism, I would say, since 1776.
0: Now you know why she was not selected for the vice presidency when Kamala Harris was, because she says crazy stuff like that. Let's go to Peggy Flanagan, a Democrat nominee for Senate in Minnesota, with Willie Geist this morning, cut number 10. She's not responsible for fraud. It's all somebody else's fault.
3: Do you deserve any responsibility, the lieutenant governor, for those fraud schemes that have taken place in your state over the last several years?
4: I would say, you know, the governor says the buck stops with him. More should have been done sooner, and I agree. And now we know that 100 people have been charged, 60 have been convicted.
0: It's not me, babe. She should have hummed Bob Dylan. It's Tim Walz. It's not her. Ro Khanna, also running for president on NPR with Steve Inskeep this morning, cut number 12.
5: He excluded a lot of the Black South, where domestic workers, agriculture workers didn't get a chance. He purposely set Social Security at 65, knowing that Black life expectancy was 59.
6: That was the only way he was going to get Southern support for his social reforms.
5: He excluded, of course, Japanese Americans and turned them. But a multiracial New Deal, in my view, is what is needed. And it will probably be one of America's greatest moments, because what we can do and will do in America, I don't know if it'll be my generation or the next generation, we will become the world's first cohesive multiracial democracy.
0: So FDR was racist. That's new. I began this monologue by talking about my grandfather, an FDR Democrat. He wasn't a racist. That was verboten up in northeastern Ohio, Ashtabula, the end of the Underground Railroad. It was as free soil ever gets. It's an insult to everyone in northeastern Ohio, but you go with that, Ro. He's been on this guest on this program a number of times. I'm disappointed in him. And then let's put the icing on the cake. Hassan Piker, now the new voice, the new kingmaker in the Democratic Party, pleading for people to stop the mean Republicans from bringing up the fact he said racist, Islamist, apologetics, 9/11, America deserved it, crazy stuff, cut number 15.
7: I know we don't always see eye to eye on a lot of stuff, but you have to literally at some point, I know you don't want to do this, defend me. And not because you love what I have to say, not because I'm a part of this coalition, even though I am, whether you like it or not, but you are going to inevitably have to say, this is a ridiculous conversation that we're having, because the real conversation that Republicans don't want to have is the cost of living crisis. That requires you, at some point,

0: to basically take the L a little bit, okay? And maybe be a little bit more honest about how I'm not this dangerous, toxic, radical force. I'm not expecting you to defend clips out of context or anything like that. I'm not even expecting you to defend some of these statements at all. I think you should probably attack the form. You should attack the form. You should attack the function. You should probably attack the very reason as to why Republicans have made this.
1: All right. In fact, Hassan Piker is a dangerous, toxic, radical force. He reflects. He did not make the Democratic Party. He reflects the Democratic Party of 2026. And at every level, state rep, state senator, your own congressperson, your governor's race, your Senate races. You have to vote Republican in 2026. And you have to get involved and repudiate the hard left turn that the Democrats have taken and are taking over the cliff, because we need two functioning parties in the United States. We need a Democratic Party that argues for slightly higher marginal tax rates, for tinkering with that or changing this. We do not need a crazy left-wing group led by Hassan Piker, Abdul El-Sayed, Peggy Flanagan, Ro Khanna in his current iteration, Adam Schiff. Who else did I bring up in this? Kamala Harris. We don't need that. We need a Democratic Party of Scoop Jackson and Sam Nunn and John Glenn and people who are normies. All right, normal people. That's what we need. Stay tuned on YouTube. Just 2 weeks before his tragic assassination, Charlie Kirk sat down for one of his final interviews to wrestle with a timeless question. Does God still speak today? That conversation became the foundation for a powerful and provocative new documentary, Can You Hear Me Now?, that explores prophecy, faith, scripture, history, and the role believers are called to play in our culture today. Follow director Matthew Thayer's investigation. 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
6: In 1783, the Revolutionary War was nearly over, but America's future remained uncertain. Officers in the Continental Army were angry. Congress had failed to provide promised pay, and some considered using the Army's power to force the government's hand. George Washington understood their frustration, but he also knew the liberty they had fought to win could be destroyed by the very army that secured it. Washington confronted his officers and urged them to choose honor, patience, and loyalty to the Republic over rebellion. He could have used their anger to increase his own power. Instead, he used his influence to restrain it. Power asks what it can take. Character asks what duty requires. Washington's lesson still stands. Freedom survives when leaders place principle above ambition and remain faithful to God, country, and the people they serve.
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1: Welcome back, America. I'm Hugh Hewitt. I'm going to continue on what will be a theme between now and the first week in November. Democrats have lost their way. They've gone over the left cliff. They have been, the wheel's been taken from the control of normies. And I named a few, but they're, like Barbara Mikulski was a normie. I didn't care for her politics, but she was a normie. John Glenn, I mentioned Sam Nunn, I mentioned Scoop Jackson going back a little bit further. Normal people. All right, Bill Clinton was a normie. Believe it or not, Hillary Clinton was a normie. They have been captured now by the Hassan Piker wing of the wing of the wing of the wing of the left wing nuts. And they're being driven off a cliff. By contrast, Republicans, I will have Senator Susan Collins on next hour, maybe even this hour. I think it's this hour. Senator Collins is the hardest working senator in Washington, D.C. She has made 10,000 consecutive votes. She is the chairwoman of the Appropriations Committee. She is on the Senate Intelligence Select Committee, which means that her conference and her leader, John Thune, put her there because she is respected, hardworking, very, very smart, all the time working. You look at Mike Rogers, who's running against the radical El Sayed in Michigan. Mike Rogers, 14 years in the House, the state senator of Michigan. Before that, an FBI agent. Before that, an Army lieutenant. Normal person. John Huston, senator from Ohio, being challenged by a left-winger that Ohio threw out as just being way too left-wing and liberal for Ohio 2 years ago. Sherrod Brown has now lost his step. He's going full Joe Biden. John Huston, Secretary of State, Lieutenant Governor, absolute force majeure in Ohio politics, and a lovely guy, wonderful guy, a very good Buckeye. Dan Sullivan in Alaska, defense expert, national security expert, brings home for Alaska what they need, like the ability to develop their energy. No matter who gets nominated in New Hampshire, John Sununu or Scott Brown, they're both are former senators, who are both in their prime and both ready to go down there and immediately deliver for the Granite State, which hasn't been represented in the majority except occasionally because they went all Democrat when they threw out the last Republican to hold that job, Kelly Ayotte. And New Hampshire regrets that. They've been left behind. You look down in North Carolina. You have a failed governor, Roy Cooper. Just look at the crime stats. Up against a very successful RNC chairman, Michael Whatley. And I don't even have to bring up people like Tom Cotton in Arkansas, Ashley Moody in Florida. Normal, serious, competent people who read their briefs, do their work, and talk seriously about things that need to get done. Democrats aren't for governance. Now, we have not got, I was a John Cornyn guy. I still wish John Cornyn had gotten the nomination in Texas. He didn't. I would never vote for Tallarico. I would vote for Ken Paxton, and everyone in Texas knows that, and they got to get out and vote. Even if they have problems with Ken Paxton and they prefer John Cornyn, they wish that Ken hadn't won against John because John was a very powerful incumbent in Texas. Get over it. I'm sure John Cornyn would tell you that. Get over it and vote for Ken Paxton because this is too important. And in every single House district, you cannot let, and you'll hear me say them again and again and again, Chevalier, Lander, Valdez in New York City, all right, Hamawi in New Jersey, Rob in Philadelphia, Kiros in Colorado. Those are six DSAers, all right? Six off the chart, off the American spectrum of politics. So they would be on the left edge of European politics, and that's not a good place to be. They will join with the squad, you know, AOC, Jayapal, Ilhan Omar, that gang. They'll join with the most radical people in the United States House of Representatives to hold Hakeem Jeffries, who is himself far left, hostage. It will be the reverse image of what happened with the Democrats, what happened to my party, the Republicans, when they held Kevin McCarthy hostage. All right? And they threw him out eventually. And all the nutters are now gone. The knucklehead caucus has been wiped out. And with good reason. Most Republicans are center-right, and they don't want crazy, a common-sense Republican. You know, Donald Trump keeps repeating one thing, common sense, common sense, common sense. What does that mean in politics? It means do obvious things like close the border. Do obvious things to lower taxes to the level that you can to allow economic growth. Unleash the private sector. Get rid of the regulatory state. Cut back the size of the government. Stop giving away trans comic books in Peru. Stop all that stuff. And he's done a wonderful job doing that. People don't like the Iran war, but it's the most important thing he's done in his six years of presidency, soon to be 6 years of presidency, because they were a threat to the whole world. They were fanatics who wanted a nuclear weapon. You might not like the war. A lot of people fighting the war don't like the war because they've been gone from their families and their loved ones for a very long time on station off of Iran. And I know people are listening to the show and know what that means to military families and the people who are deployed. But the fact of the matter is, what Donald Trump did was something that no president had previously done. Iran had killed 1,000 Americans since that regime came to power in 1979. They had murdered more than 1,000 Europeans since that regime came to power in 1979. They assassinated Iranians who had fled that regime, wherever they could find them, whenever they presented a threat to the Ayatollah Khomeini, the Ayatollah Khamenei. They sponsor the terrorist organizations, Hezbollah. They sponsor Hamas. Hamas has ruined Gaza. They will ruin Judea and Samaria if they're allowed to rule there, and they won't be. 10-7 was as awful a day that I can remember since 9-11. And Hassan Piker, the living, breathing manifestation of the New Democratic Party, he thinks America deserved 9-11. Now he wants to say it's taken out of context. Abdul al-Sayed won. There is no taking that out of context. We did not deserve 9-11. Read The Looming Tower, a book by Lawrence Wright, a man on the left, the New Yorker staff writer, Pulitzer Prize-winning book, Read The Looming Tower. We did not deserve 9-11. Saeed Qutb and Bana before him, followed by Osama bin Laden and Zawahiri and Zarqawi, were Sunni radicals from the Wahhabist wing of radical Islam. And they are not representative of Islam. And so when Hassan Piker and al-Sayed go around saying stuff like that or apologizing stuff like that, they are embarrassing most Arab Americans. You know, the last Arab American in the Senate, I believe, is Spence Abram from Michigan. Did you know that Mitch Daniels, Republican hero, Syrian descent? So I don't want to hear about Arab Americans being crazy left-wingers like Hassan Piker. They're not. They're normies. They want freedom. They want entrepreneurship. They want to be thriving in a free and joy-filled America. And the Democrats have gone down this dark, dark path of lunacy and conspiracy theory, and we really cannot afford that anymore. I'm in the Relief Factor studio. I want to take it right now and remind you why I do every day. I get my exercise in, especially right now with 6 of 8 grandkids around during the summer months, and that keeps you nimble. makes you sore too. Icarian curcumin is rich in omega. 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And that usually means move till they collapse. And then I collapse not there long thereafter. And they get up early, right? They're like roosters. 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
11: With SRN News, I'm Jason Walker. New details are out how Chinese goods are getting around some U.S. tariffs.
12: Companies dodge American tariffs. Goods are being routed through other countries for minimal processing or repackaging. The European Union, Mexico, Canada, and Japan rank among the biggest offenders. Officials estimate the U.S. is losing tens of billions of dollars in tariff revenue. Roughly $75 billion in goods are slipping through. White House trade advisor Peter Navarro called it a sophisticated effort by communist China to evade the tariffs. Willie Nelson, Washington.
11: Aircraft carrier USS George Washington has begun heading toward the Middle East now as reports emerge of supply issues on board the USS Abraham Lincoln. Lincoln has been supporting the U.S. war effort, and its deployment has included a record-setting 240 days. President Trump's allies attempt to return his name to the Kennedy Center.
13: The hand-picked board of the Kennedy Center has voted to move forward with a two-year closure to allow for renovation work called for by President Trump.
14: And we're going to have something that when it opens, it's going to be brand new, beautiful.
13: The board is also naming the plaza in front after Trump and putting his name back on the facade. The new inscription would read, the John F. Kennedy Center for the Performing Arts, restored and renovated by President Donald Trump. It's not yet clear if that would run afoul of a May court order by a U.S. district judge who blocked the closure as ill-informed and said Trump's name had been added illegally. Ohio Congresswoman Joyce Beatty, who filed the lawsuit opposing the changes, called the latest development a transparent effort to circumvent the court's ruling. Jennifer King, Washington.
11: Well, Congo's Ebola outbreak spreading now to a sixth province after a death in Bajule. The outbreak has killed more than 2,100 people out of 4,500 cases. This is SRN News.
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0: Welcome back, America. Jonathan Williams is the president, chief economist of our friends at American Legislative Exchange Council. He's got a new backdrop. What's that new backdrop, Jonathan?
1: Well, hey, Hugh, coming to you from the beautiful campus of Northwood University here in Midland, Michigan, and my alma mater. We're here for a group of state legislators, one of our ALEC academies from the Great Lakes State. So we even invited the Buckeye legislators to come up and join us here, Hugh. I know you'll be happy to hear that.
0: I want to know why I wasn't invited. You know, I love ALEC events, and I love rich states, poor states, and if I was there, I would make sure everyone knows that of the Midwestern states, I believe Ohio is highest ranked. Am I correct?
1: Well, almost. Indiana's got you beat. You know, they're top 10. Ohio's making up for some lost time there, but Indiana's been a pace setter for a long time here in the Midwest. But here's this, Hugh. If you come join us next year, I'll put the Ohio flag behind me alongside the Michigan flag. How's that?
0: Okay, well, we got to talk. This might be the only thing we covered today, Jonathan, and I want to know if there's actually anywhere at the ALEC website where they can find out what's going on in the Midwest, because this is the renaissance of America. Now, Michigan's fallen behind, and Illinois needs to catch up, but water and power means AI and Anduril and Palantir and everything like that. If the Midwestern legislators get it right, it'll be the new boom for the Midwest.
1: Yeah, it absolutely will. And, you know, one of the new pieces of model policy, as you know, that came out of Orlando from our ALEC annual meeting with 1,800 of our closest conservative friends, and we're so glad to have you join us there. That was one of those things that came out of it, was our model statement of principles on what do we do with the discussion around data centers? What do we do around energy policy that's smart? What do we do around water usage and zoning and making sure that states and cities are open for development and making sure that the United States stays a leader when it comes to this race with China on AI and data centers fueling that boom?
0: You know, Jonathan, I think I want to remember the name correctly. State Senator Betancourt from Texas, one of my favorite guests.
1: That's right.
0: He told me,
1: great man.
0: Great man. He told me that Texas already has 350 data centers, one of which will more than double the annual government revenue from property tax without any impact on services. I don't know why people aren't rushing out to line up for these things.
1: Well, I don't think they think about that element of it, Hugh, but I mean, telling those stories is really important to know that there's some huge benefits for taxpayers out there when this is done in a smart way, in a responsible way. You know, even just looking at back in Northern Virginia that you know well, I mean, I'm in Fairfax County, Loudoun County right next door is that really the heart and soul of where the data center boom has happened in the United States, as you know. And even as they've had liberal governance in Loudoun County for a number of years now, they've actually seen property taxes remain flat or even decline in some cases, where Fairfax County with little to no data centers has been, you know, property taxes going through the roof. So just a bilateral comparison of two counties right next door to each other in Northern Virginia, both run by liberals, and you see a huge difference. And I think it can be hugely attributed to this development of data centers in Loudoun County that are taking that property tax burden and taking it off of residential and other commercial property taxpayers. And that's something that just doesn't get told nearly enough.
0: That's why ALEC exists, why if you're a state legislator or adjacent to one, you ought to belong to the American Legislative Exchange Council. Go to alec.org/you. John, I want to cover Michigan's problem right now. They have a choice. They can go the Indiana-Ohio path or they can go the Illinois path. And that way, the Illinois path lies doomed. They've got El Sayed versus Rogers on the ballot, and I know you're nonpartisan, so you're not going to take it. And they got John James. I don't know who's running for governor on the Democratic side, but John James, a good, serious, free market guy. Michigan has a choice in front of it right now. Do you think most Michiganders are aware of that choice?
1: I think so, and I think it's almost impossible to ignore the stark contrast. I mean, this is a great book by the awesome Thomas Sowell, A Conflict of Visions, right? I mean, this is really a time for choosing between, do you want to become Illinois, which is California of the Midwest without the good weather, or do you want to be more prosperous like Indiana and Ohio is increasingly becoming with in-migration and businesses and job creation, all the things that go with that. I think Wisconsin also falls in Minnesota to some degree in those categories is what do these states want to be when they decide which path they follow? And Michigan, as we know, has kind of gone back and forth under Rick Snyder and Right to Work, and so many great things were happening in last decade. And then because of the progressive trifecta there, they repealed Right to Work and started to go the way of Illinois again. But I mean, it's almost impossible if you're a objective observer and have studied the Midwest and the economies and what Illinois used to be versus what it is today and what Chicago used to be and what it is today versus where Indiana and Ohio had been and the progress that they've made. The only clear choice is to be more like Indiana and more like Ohio and less like Illinois when it comes to states like Michigan and Wisconsin.
0: A great, by the way, second plug, A Time for Choosing, is a second great book besides Thomas Sowell. Everyone go get the third great book, RichStatesPoorStates.com. Rita, it's a choice everyone gets to make, prosperity or poverty. Pick prosperity. Jonathan Williams, always good to see you, my friend. Alec.org/you. Stay tuned.
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5: Q Hewitt wants you to be prepared for the fight. AM 1250, The Answer.
0: Welcome back, America. I'm Q Hewitt. Always keeping an eye on our shipbuilding in the United States. After talking to Admiral Mark Montgomery yesterday, he pointed out that if we want to actually maintain operations that will deter Iran, we need destroyers. Destroyers are the workhorse of the American fleet. And I'm joined now by United States Senator Susan Collins, Chairwoman of the Appropriations Committee, also a member of the Senate Intelligence Committee, and holder of the consecutive roll call vote record in the United States Senate, well over 10,000 now. Senator Collins, welcome back. How are you?
9: Just fine. Great to talk with you, Hugh.
0: So I was driving my grandchildren a few weekends ago to the main botanic garden to see the trolls, which is an annual kind of excursion for us. And we went over the Kennebec River, and there was one destroyer being worked on. And I thought, I've got to ask Senator Collins, because I talk to Admiral Montgomery often, we need destroyers. Are we making enough of them?
9: We're not making enough of them. There are more than one being worked on in the yard right now. But we've got to keep it flowing. As you were saying, they truly are the workhorse of the fleet, and they're essential to our national security. We've seen that in the Middle East. It was a Bath-built destroyer that shot down all of those Houthi missiles that were being fired at commercial ships, at our troops, and at Israel.
0: So, Senator, what Admiral Montgomery told me just yesterday is that at a minimum we've got 16 there, and we really need 22 to 24, but we're stretched thin. Are your Democratic colleagues aware? Destroyers really do everything, and the carriers can't go anywhere without the destroyers. Are they with you on this?
9: I think there'll be support for adding a second destroyer to the president's budget. It's really important that we do so. As you say, those giant aircraft carriers need the destroyers to protect them. And without the destroyers, you couldn't send the aircraft carriers out to do their mission. So they are incredibly important.
0: So is Bath handling the craftsman shortage as well as they can? I know there's a housing issue in Bath and the same housing issue in Portsmouth with the submarine workforce. What are they doing, and is the Congress helping house and attract skilled workers to the people who build the ships?
9: Well, I'm pleased to say that I've been able to secure funding for two workforce housing projects right in Bath. And these are really important. The majority of the workers at Bath Ironworks do not live in Bath or adjoining communities. They commute from the Lewiston area. In the case of the Portsmouth Naval Shipyard in Kittery, Maine, they commute from Sanford, Maine. That's a long commute. So I've encouraged both shipyards to establish shuttles, which would help with the parking. But we're also working on a parking garage at Bath Ironworks and on a daycare center and housing right in downtown Bath. That would make a huge difference, and it will help improve our retention and recruitment numbers, which are going up. They're much better than they were.
0: Do you think that's a model for every high-cost housing, defense industry, critical segment? Because if you can't get a worker, they make good money. I mean, you can be a welder on a ship and make six figures after a couple of years, but you still got to buy a house. Is this going to be a model everywhere in the country?
9: I think it could well be, you're right, it doesn't matter how good your equipment is or your materials are. If you don't have the skilled workforce, you can't build these amazing ships. And they are amazing. They're technically advanced, and they take very skilled workers. The other part of this element is helping our community colleges train more welders, electricians, plumbers, steel cutters, etc. And I have worked with Bath Iron Works and with the Portsmouth Naval Shipyard, with the Pratt Whitney plant in North Berwick, Maine, that makes parts for the F-35, on making sure that our community colleges have the slots to train these individuals. And it's interesting you mentioned welders, because BIW is renowned for the quality of its welding. And that's really important.
0: So, Senator, I want to close. I introduced you before you got on the line as being the most powerful woman in Congress because of your position as chair of the Appropriations Committee. I know Democrats have sort of forced us into a CR. Are you optimistic after the electioneering is done about getting a real budget done?
9: I am, and that really is critical. But I was heartened that the stopgap funding measure was approved in the wee hours of the morning on Saturday by a vote of 90-6. So that was a good sign, because it means that we avoid a government shutdown and have until December 11th post-election to get the appropriations bills passed. That is absolutely critical that we do that.
0: And a last question, it's not political, but it does call into question what's going on in the Senate and the House. Democrats have gone pretty far to the left this cycle. And I remember John Glenn and Sam Nunn and even Scoop Jackson. Are there any of them left?
9: Unfortunately, it seems that there are fewer and fewer. And one of the people with whom I work most closely on the Democratic side, Gene Shaheen of New Hampshire, is retiring, so that's disappointing. But there are some that we can still work with. But I'll tell you, what we don't want to have are government shutdowns, and that's what the Democrats, by failing to cooperate, produced in the last cycle. And those are really damaging to our military, to families that rely on federal programs, and they're unfair to federal workers, some of whom, like our TSA agents, were forced to work without pay.
0: Senator Collins, always good to catch up with you. Thank you. I didn't know that the CR had passed on Saturday night, so I'm glad to learn that as well. Keep coming back, Senator Collins. I appreciate it. I'll look for that next one. It's probably under the tarp there on the Kennebunk. I only saw one. Thank you so much. I'll be right back, America. Stay tuned.
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0: Welcome back, America. I'm Hugh Hewitt. Always good to talk with Senator Collins. 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
10: News this hour from Town Hall. I'm Jason Walker. House Minority Leader says he wants to see a major change in the highest court in America.
14: The idea of overhauling the Supreme Court is something House Minority Leader Hakeem Jeffries is eyeing.
15: In my view, dramatic Supreme Court reform is necessary.
14: He was speaking Thursday at the National Association of Black Journalists Convention in Atlanta.
15: The conservative right-wing majority on the Supreme Court has become, you know, basically a subsidiary of the MAGA Republican Party.
14: Jeffries says several options are on the table. He also says Democrats still want to pass the Voting Rights Act and that the party would overhaul congressional procedures to do that. In Atlanta, I'm Julie Walker.
10: Well, the White House says countries sometimes are routing exports through other nations to avoid U.S. tariffs. That, spokesman says, causes tax revenue losses of anywhere from $19 billion up to $26 billion annually. Technical failures managed to slow the vote count in a key Democratic primary Tuesday night.
16: Wisconsin's Democratic primary for governor was marked by major technical problems and delays. In Milwaukee, officials loaded the wrong USB drives containing audit logs instead of actual results, causing significant delays. Greene County also faced server failures that held up reporting. Network election analysts were left visibly frustrated on air as the glitches unfolded. The problems came as socialist candidate Francesca Hong lost to David Crowley. Willie Nelson, Washington.
10: Wholesale inflation dropped last month as gasoline prices reversed some of the Iran war spike. Other costs also cooled. Sign consumer inflation could go lower. Labor Department's producer price index rose 4.7% in July from a year ago, down from a much larger 5.5% in June. More on these stories, townhall.com.
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13: A dispute between Russia and Japan, dating back to the closing days of World War II, remains unsolved.
18: Russian President Vladimir Putin has visited one of four Russian-held islands claimed by Japan in his first trip to the disputed territory. Japan calls the islands the Northern Territories. Foreign Minister Toshimitsu Motegi responded saying the four islands are Japan's, quote, inherent territory, both historically and under international law. He strongly protested Putin's visit. The two countries have never signed a formal Second World War peace treaty, with the unresolved territorial dispute over the islands remaining a major obstacle.
13: BBC's Kurumi Mori reporting. Another hot day for much of Europe. Parts of England had readings of 101 degrees Thursday, and now forecast to say a good part of the continent will have triple-digit readings through the weekend. Breaking news and analysis, Town Hall. A major recall.
19: Kaluli has recalled about 250,000 mini fridges due to fire and burn hazards. The Consumer Product Safety Commission says the recall affects certain 10-liter and 15-liter mini fridges that have an electric switch that can short circuit. Consumers are urged to stop using the recalled mini fridges immediately. The company has received at least 19 reports of the products overheating or catching fire, causing more than $80,000 in property damage. The recall covers older model mini fridges sold between January of 2019 and October of 2024. I'm Mike Hempen.
13: With parents sending the kiddos back to school, along comes a shock. Footwear is getting very expensive. One expert says that families are now starting to get very choosy when buying those back-to-school shoes. More on these stories, Town Hall.
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0: Morning, glory, and evening, grace, America. I'm Hugh Hewitt. I hesitate to play for you what I'm about to play for you because it's so cringe-inducing. Abdul El Sayed evidently received his campaign management advice from Hassan Piker on you can't be too stupid online, when in fact you can be too stupid online. And Abdul El Sayed did a Blue's Clues inspired cringe inducing video, which has now surfaced, and I regret to inform you I'm going to show it to you. If you're watching on the Salem News Channel, you may have to look through your eyes. And if you're listening on the Salem Radio Network or one of our great affiliates, let me just tell you, it's done as Blue's Clues, as a child's pitch to do early mail-in voting, proving that El Sayed does not know where the bottom is. Put him on the floor, and he'll dig a hole to fall off of. Cut number one.

0: Thanks, mailbox.
1: We just got a letter. We just got a letter. We just got a letter. I wonder who it's from.
0: Oh, it looks like my ballot. Brought to me by my Secretary of State. And with it, I can participate in democracy. The first day that I can turn this in is June 25th, but it has to be postmarked by July 21st. Or I can drop it off up until Election Day, which is August 4th. Thanks, Secretary of State. Thanks, mailbox.
1: Votes could do, we can too.
2: All right. That may be the worst thing I've ever seen. My eyes hurt. And I'm going to play it again because I want you to realize how stupid he thinks his voters are. I mean, I'm playing it after the election because it just surfaced. I don't know who he pushed this out to. College kids? High school kids who just turned 18 who may have grown up on Blue's Clues? Moms and dads who rely on Blue's Clues? Did he think it was cute? Did no one tell him, no, you're running for the United States Senate? Now, I've got a column in Fox News today, before I saw this clip, how one senator can truly wreak havoc on the United States military. And I cited as my example, Tom Tuberville. Now, Senator Tuberville's a Republican, and I generally agree with him, but I was really angry with him in 2023 when he put a hold on every colonel and captain in the United States military who was up for one star, and on every one star general officers, that's all generals and admirals in all the branches, who was up for a second or a third or a fourth star. A blanket hold. Now, a hold is a right of any senator to indefinitely delay any presidential nomination. In other words, it's blackmail. You want something, and you put a hold. They're usually used judiciously, if at all, because it's such a nuclear weapon of the Senate. It will end up blowing itself up if you use it too much. For the first time in history, really, the first time in history, a senator put a hold on every single captain and colonel who is being recommended for promotion to general or admiral, and every general or admiral who was going to put on a second, third, or fourth star. And Senator Tuberville put that on for 10 months, and it destroyed a lot of careers, because this is all, you know, the American military has got a million people in it, and it's a pyramid in the officer corps, and people fall out, and they've got to be replaced, and they've got to make the next billet in order to learn the skill set that they need for the next skill. It's a pyramid that you've got to climb so that when you end up with two, three, four stars, you really

medical generals. I think Pete Hegseth has been on the warpath against some. He may have been overcorrecting for that. But the Tuberville experiment actually now serves a purpose, because I was mad at the time. I had a lot of friends in the military and family in the military, and though they were not affected by it, I know that if you screw thousands of people out of pay, promotion, transfer, new billets, important schools, if you mess all that up, it takes a long time to pick up the pieces and put Humpty Dumpty back together again. But that's behind us. Senator Tuberville made his decision to remove the hold. He was persuaded by his Republican colleagues, who perhaps are more familiar with the military. I think he's going to be a much better governor than he was a senator at the start. You're going to win in Alabama, win going away, and that's good for Alabama. However, it also underscored, and this is the useful takeaway, one senator, one, can do that to the United States military. Now, do you want Abdul el-Sayed, who is a radical, a left-wing extremist, an Islamist apologist because he's buddies with Hassan Piker, who said America deserved 9/11, Hassan Piker, who's a racist, Hassan Piker, who is homophobic, Hassan Piker, who is everything bad about the extreme left-wing and stupid to boot. Right? He's just dumb. And vulgar, profane. Worst thing that happened to American politics in a long time. And el-Sayed closed his campaign with him because he's Mr. DSA. And he went, and if he hadn't done that, he wouldn't have won. If el-Sayed wins in Michigan against like the extreme exhibit A of what you want in a senator, Mike Rogers, 14 years in the House, chair of the House Intelligence Committee, former FBI agent, former Army lieutenant, former state legislator. Michigander, common sense, thoroughly good man. Thoroughly good man. Right for Michigan, right down the middle, center right, and serious. Or you're going to have el-Sayed. And again, now I've prepared you to watch Abdul el-Sayed cringe us to all a comatose state, cut number one.

0: Thanks, mailbox.
1: We just got a letter. We just got a letter. We just got a letter. I wonder who it's from.
0: Oh, it looks like my ballot. Brought to me by my Secretary of State. And with it, I can participate in democracy. The first day that I can turn this in is June 25th, but it has to be postmarked by July 21st. Or I can drop it off up until Election Day, which is August 4th. Thanks, Secretary of State. Thanks, mailbox.
1: Votes could do, we can do.
2: All right, who's he looking for here? Blue's Clues debuted in 2006. It went off the air 10 years ago. Had 143 episodes. Animated Blue Puppy. A lot of stupid stuff like that. It's a kid's show. So, what's he think about voters? He's aimed at the demo, right? He's aimed at the Gen Zers, who are maybe going to vote for the first time. And maybe there's a bit of nostalgia mining there, like getting Elmo to do an ad for you or Big Bird to do an ad for you. But maybe it's just stupid. And maybe the stupid that is Hassan Piker rubbed off on him. Here's Hassan. I'm going to play both these for hours again in hour three, just so you can know. Here's Hassan Piker begging us to stop attacking him, cut number 15.
3: I know we don't always see eye to eye on a lot of stuff, but you have to literally, at some point, I know you don't want to do this, defend me. And not because you love what I have to say, not because I'm a part of this coalition, even though I am, whether you like it or not, but you are going to inevitably have to say, this is a ridiculous conversation that we're having, because the real conversation that Republicans don't want to have is the cost of living crisis. That requires you, at some point, to basically take the L a little bit, okay? And maybe be a little bit more honest about how I'm not this dangerous, toxic, radical force. I'm not expecting you to defend clips out of context or anything like that.

0: that. I'm not even expecting you to defend some of these statements at all. I think you should probably attack the form. You should attack the form. You should attack the function. You should probably attack the very reason as to why Republicans have made this.
1: All right. Attack the form and function is critical legal theory. It's crits generally. It's a talking point drawn from Marxist dribble. It's idiocy. And he is really dumb. He never makes an argument from facts. He never makes an argument from data. He talks in slogans and in profanity. And he's El Sayed's buddy. And he's Peggy Flanagan's buddy. He's the Democrats' new kingmaker. Because he's got a streaming audience of a million people around the world. We don't know who's watching him. But America didn't deserve 9/11. That wasn't taken out of context. He said that. Take it for what it's worth. El Sayed, Hassan Piker, they're running together. Stay tuned. Vic Mattis is next on the You Do It Show.
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0: Welcome back, America. I'm Hugh Hewitt with Vic Mattis, co-host of the Getting Hammered podcast and with the Washington Free Beacon, and Margaret Romer fan. Vic, when did you be Megan Romer fan. When did you become, a Megan Romer aficionado?
1: Well, let's see. I mean, she had her interview on Fox News where I think it was Shannon Bream just had a list of insane DSA talking points and positions. And she said yes to all of them, abolishing, ICE and I think even possibly abolishing the Senate. I can't remember that and either getting rid of the Supreme Court. And she just leaned all in. And then, of course, she had her interview more recently with David Remnick. Of the New Yorker. And, you know, again, Remnick is no right winger, but boy, did she make him seem like he was totally red pilled on that. He seemed baffled. He tried not to sort of laugh in her face, although there were times he was just like, I don't understand. And that's the best you can do when you start asking questions, and it's clear that the person you're asking questions to has no idea what to say. And he's talking about, for example, the Camp David Accords, and she's not familiar with the fact that, the Palestinians were offered Jerusalem. And later he's asking about, really, diplomats can go to Ukraine and suddenly problem solved, and they haven't done that yet? And she's just nodding along. And then, of course, the worst thing is her agreement to go, when she said that she would have joined Daria Lisa Avila Chevalier, who will become a congresswoman after the fall election, at the October 8, 2023 rally, less than 24 hours after the worst attack on Jews in the Holocaust. And she says, yeah, I'd probably be there too. This is not to say, she says, that she does, she doesn't condone the violence, and she's not saying that she supports that, but she understands why they would do it, and she'd be there to support them.
0: Okay, so Vic, that was our entry-level drug for DSA people, and your first cut at the easiest target. Now I'm going to burn your eyes out and show you an ad that Abdul El-Sayed cut before the election that has only recently surfaced, and I want to know if you even understand what it's trying to do. Cut number one.

0: Thanks, mailbox.
1: We just got a letter. We just got a letter. We just got a letter. I wonder who it's from. Oh, it looks like my ballot. Brought to me by my Secretary of State. And with it, I can participate in democracy. The first day that I can turn this in is June 25th, but it has to be postmarked by July 21st. Or I can drop it off up until Election Day, which is August 4th. Thanks, Secretary of State. Thanks, mailbox. Votes good, do we can too.
2: So, Vic, does that ring any bells with you?
3: Sadly, it does. I mean, my son.
2: Oh,
3: is
2: your
3: now,
2: Blues Clues dad.
3: Yes, yes. And, you know, he and my son, when he was, you know, he's now going off to college. And so Abdul El Sayed has now ruined what once was a happy memory for me of Blues Clues. My son even had what we called his handy-dandy notebook. So I get the reference, and I do want to say for the record, the first host of Blue's Clues was better than the second host, Joe. But that aside, this is really weird, and I don't know how that is going to play in Michigan, especially now that you mentioned, Hugh, it's been resurfaced. It's just weird and slightly creepy, and I get it. You know, you can vote by mail. In fact, you can vote weeks and weeks earlier before you find out your candidate is insane and it's too late to change it. So I guess that's the case he's presented.
2: So do you think he was aiming at your son's demo, who watched a lot of Blue? Because it's been off the air for 10 years. Do you think he was aiming at young people that he thinks are stupid?
3: Yeah, I mean, there's definitely a nostalgic element to it, and it's something that we as adults are. That's not going to resonate with us, and it's not going to resonate with, you know, obviously kids who are not eligible to vote. But certainly, if you're 18, you're going to say, "Oh, I remember that, and this guy is so funny, and that's cool, and I guess I'll vote for El Sayed." Maybe that's what he's going for there. But again, that's really weird, and he just ruined a wonderful memory for me.
2: Okay, now I'm going to go full DSA on you. The brand new kingmaker of the Democratic Party, Hassan Piker, is feeling put upon cut number 15.
4: I know we don't always see eye to eye on a lot of stuff, but you have to literally, at some point, I know you don't want to do this, defend me. And not because... not because you love what I have to say, not because I'm a part of this coalition, even though I am, whether you like it or not, but you are going to inevitably have to say, this is a ridiculous conversation that we're having, because the real conversation that Republicans don't want to have is the cost of living crisis. That requires you, at some point, to basically take the L a little bit, okay? And maybe be a little bit more honest about how I'm not this dangerous, toxic, radical force. I'm not expecting you to defend clips out of context or anything like that. I'm not even expecting you to defend some of these statements at all. I think you should probably attack the form. You should attack the form. You should attack the function. You should probably attack the very reason as to why Republicans have made this.
2: Vic Mattis, attacking form and function is crypt talk. What do you think he's doing there?
3: I think that Hassan Piker is finding himself in a position reminiscent of Jeremiah Wright. You know, I mean, it's the moment when Obama hung him out to dry, even though he very much looked up to him because, you know, they were putting that, you know, they were shining a spotlight on that and it was making him look kind of radical. And of course, in many ways, Obama was. And Hassan Piker is not going to be a team player. He has millions of followers, as you know, a lot of acolytes and people who actually, frankly, agree with all of his detestable positions, whether it be 9/11 or the raping of capitalists or not caring what happened on October 7, not caring what happened to women at the concert on October 7. I mean, it's sick. And so he tries to preface it by saying, look, I'm not saying that you should also say that, you know, America had it coming on 9/11, but, you know, do me a solid here and at least, you know, come to a partial defense of me. And I don't know what the candidates are going to do. I mean, honestly, in El Sayed's case, he may, in fact, still stick with Hassan Piker. He went to that pool party on election day.
2: Oh, yeah, he stuck with him.
3: Yeah, he's that confident about it. But it's going to put all the other Democratic candidates in a very uncomfortable position, because now that we're heading into general elections of the midterms, their Republican opponents are going to say, do you stand with Hassan Piker on any number of detestable positions? And they're going to have to either, you know, find some wiggle room there, or, you know, go to talking points and say, well, the real issue is this and Trump. Or they're going to have to just say, yeah, I'm cool with it. And so the civil war on the Democratic side continues here.
2: And I hope it continues for another 82 days. Vic Mattis, co-host of the Getting Hammered podcast, culture and of art affairs, something editor at the Weekend Free Beacon. Follow him on X at Victorino Mattis. And thank you, Vic, even though I've ruined Blue's Clues for you. Stay tuned, America. For nearly three...
0: With SRN News, I'm Jason Walker. House Minority Leader says he'd like to see some major changes in the highest court in the land.
5: The idea of overhauling the Supreme Court is something House Minority Leader Hakeem Jeffries is eyeing.
6: In my view, dramatic Supreme Court reform is necessary.
5: He was speaking Thursday at the National Association of Black Journalists Convention in Atlanta.
6: The conservative right-wing majority on the Supreme Court has become, you know, basically a subsidiary of the MAGA Republican Party.
5: Jeffrey says several options are on the table. He also says Democrats still want to pass the Voting Rights Act and that the party would overhaul congressional procedures to do that. In Atlanta, I'm Julie Walker.
0: Trump White House says countries are routing exports through other nations to avoid U.S. tariffs, causing tax revenue losses up to $26 billion a year. White House trade advisor Peter Navarro says China launders exports through more than 40 countries. Tech issues slowing the vote count in a key Democratic primary earlier this week.
7: Wisconsin's Democratic primary for governor was marked by major technical problems and delays. In Milwaukee, officials loaded the wrong USB drives containing audit logs instead of actual results, causing significant delays. Greene County also faced server failures that held up reporting. Network election analysts were left visibly frustrated on air as the glitches unfolded. The problems came as socialist candidate Francesca Hong lost to David Crowley. Willie Nelson, Washington.
0: Wholesale inflation dropping last month as gas prices reversed some of their Ron War spike and other costs also cooled. A sign that consumer inflation could go lower in the months ahead. Labor Department's producer price index rose 4.7% in July. This is SRN News.
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0: I'm Hugh Hewitt. Jake Auchincloss is a member of Congress from Massachusetts, Harvard grad, Marine, normally normal. For a Democrat, pretty good. He went on MS Now with Alicia Menendez. And apparently when you go on MS Now, you lose your mind. And you say whatever the host wants to hear. Cut number three.
1: To the point you made about leadership, you have repeatedly called on Defense Secretary Pete Hegseth to resign. If Democrats are to take back control of Congress, will impeachment be a priority?
2: Yes, it should be. Absolutely. We need an inquiry. We need oversight and investigations. And if the facts yield an impeachment recommendation, we need to pursue that vigorously.
0: We're going to impeach Pete Hegseth. Makes a lot of sense to me. Not. I just think when you've lost a normie like Auchincloss to the vortex on the left of the Democratic Party, you're really losing the whole party down the spider rabbit hole. Not the whole party. Former Jill Biden Chief of Staff Michael LaRosa went on, not MS Now, but News Nation with Elizabeth Vargas and Tim Pawlenty, cut number 14.
3: He's a fraud. You were talking about money in politics, right? He has the opportunity right now to tell the Democratic super PACs that are running ads on his behalf. Get out of Michigan.
4: You're talking about Syed. Syed should be saying this.
3: That's right. Elizabeth, you can't bash the system on a Monday and benefit from it on a Tuesday.
4: Yeah.
3: And that's exactly what he's doing. He's taking money from NVIDIA and big tech and big healthcare. He's just not telling you that.
4: Yeah.
3: He's also, they're super PACs, who, by the way, are funded by corporate PACs and lobbyists like me, are also running ads for him. So he needs to make up his mind. He's talking out both sides of his butt.
0: Getting all upset there on the Democrat side. El Sayed is caught between rock and hard place time. He can't unglue himself from Hassan Piker, and he can't stop Joe Biden's former chief of staff from coming after him with an axe. I don't know what he's going to do. Ro Khanna, by the way, on with Steve Inskeep. I played one clip of this in the opening monologue today, but I want to play that again and then part two. This is, again, Congressman Khanna has been on this show a dozen times, and he used to be, look, very liberal, but a smart guy, Yale lawyer, a good representative for Silicon Valley, but he knows he has to say insane things to even have a shot at being taken seriously and allowed on the stage of the Democratic debates that will begin not long after the voting ends in November for the 2028 nomination. Ro Khanna is running for president. So we went on with Steve Inskeep, cut number 12.
5: He excluded a lot of the Black South, where domestic workers, agriculture workers didn't
0: set that. He's talking that he is Franklin Delano Roosevelt. All right, cut number 12.
5: Chance. He purposely set Social Security at 65, knowing that black life expectancy was 59.
6: That was the only way he was going to get Southern support for his social reforms.
5: He excluded, of course, Japanese Americans.
0: Can I stop here for a second? I took FDR from Frank Friedel. Frank Friedel, the preeminent scholar of Franklin Roosevelt. I've never heard this. I don't know when this became a talking point. Steve Inskeep is a serious, good, popular historian. I cannot believe he's saying that Social Security, FDR excluded blacks from Social Security on purpose because their life expectancy was 59. So he set it at 60. I can't believe that. Maybe they want to send me the letter in which FDR said, let's get the blacks out because they died at 59. Then I'll believe it. Cut number 13.
6: Should Democrats nominate a more progressive candidate in 2028 than they have in the past?
5: Yes. But what does that mean? It means we need America's next New Deal. I believe we need a economic realignment in this country. What does that look like specifically? Tax billionaire wealth. You could raise $4 trillion if you taxed the billionaire.
0: Okay. America has 989 billionaires. They are collectively worth $8 trillion. So Ro Khanna is proposing to take half their money. All right. Proposition. An even even Steelers fans are going to do that. If you're a billionaire and you see a bill moving through Congress that's going to take half of your wealth, will you keep your money in the United States or will you expatriate it and yourself? All right, Steelers fans, you know the answer there. They will leave because capital is mobile, and Ro Khanna knows that. So does Steve Inskeep. I don't know if he followed up or not. I don't have the whole interview. Hope he did. Stay tuned, America. I'm Hugh Hewitt.
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0: Welcome back, America. I'm Duke Hewitt. Josh Proshauer is my guest, editor-in-chief of Jewish Insider. Josh, I'm going to burn your eyes out. I'm going to play for you a new Abdul El-Sayed video that has resurfaced. Cut number one.

0: Thanks, mailbox.
1: We just got a letter. We just got a letter. We just got a letter. I wonder who it's from.
0: Oh, it looks like my ballot. Brought to me by my Secretary of State. And with it, I can participate in democracy. The first day that I can turn this in is June 25th, but it has to be postmarked by July 21st. Or I can drop it off up until Election Day, which is August 4th. Thanks, Secretary of State. Thanks, mailbox.
1: Folks could do, we can too.
2: So, Josh Krushauer, your reaction.
3: So I saw this for the first time today, and at first I assumed it was AI generated, and then I actually watched the content. Clearly, this was, and this is about a month old, a little over a month old, I think, yep. Trying to get people to early vote in the primary. I mean, this just underscores how the messaging for the base, and I never seen anything quite like it. I guess he was trying to, you know, mimic Blue's Clues or some kids show. But it's a bizarre, wacky way of doing that. And that kind of messaging is just going to be just absolutely weird if you try to do that in the general election. So
2: I mean, how do you think that plays in a football high school environment in Michigan, which is almost as crazy as Ohio, Texas, and Florida, after he said that there's toxic masculinity in football?
3: I mean, it's funny. I think Mike Rogers has, you know, said he's going after faith, football, the flag. That's sort of the line that Rogers has used against El Sayed. And I think it's hard to follow all the back and forth on social media, but I think El Sayed challenged Mike Rogers to a one-on-one football game, which is a little, I thought El Sayed played football in high school, but apparently not, because like the notion of a one-on-one football game makes no sense. And it really makes him look out of touch. So look, the sports metaphor I used the other day was Republicans think this guy has a short temper, El Sayed. He makes political mistakes when he gets under attack, and Republicans are blitzing the quarterback. They're making him throw interceptions when he's under pressure. And I've seen quite a few since he won the nomination last Tuesday. And they look like they're not handling the pressure very well, and they're not pivoting very well to running towards the general election, where there are a lot of independents, a lot of moderate Democrats who are very wary of El Sayed, and he's not really doing what's necessary to reach out to those skeptics.
2: You know, it's hard to pivot when you put on Hassan Piker like a Spider-Man suit. Here is Hassan Piker from either yesterday or the day before streaming forever, cut number 15.
4: I know we don't always see eye to eye on a lot of stuff, but you have to literally, at some point, I know you don't want to do this, defend me. And not because you love what I have to say, not because I'm a part of this coalition, even though I am, whether you like it or not, but you are going to inevitably have to say, this is a ridiculous conversation that we're having, because the real conversation that Republicans don't want to have is the cost of living crisis. That requires you, at some point, to basically take the L a little bit. Okay, and maybe be a little bit more honest about how I'm not this dangerous, toxic, radical force. I'm not expecting you to defend clips out of context or anything like that. I'm not even expecting you to defend some of these statements at all. I think you should probably attack the form. You should attack the form. You should attack the function. You should probably attack the very reason as to why Republicans have made this or are trying to make this a salient line of attack instead of
2: all right, Josh, what's that mean? How do you interpret Hassan Piker's appeal for help?
3: Look, this is not a part. This guy's a DSA guy. He's not a Democratic Party guy. So he's going to be the worst headache that El Sayed and the Democratic Party is going to be dealing with throughout the general election campaign. And look, I find it remarkable because there were a lot of serious Democratic thinkers and strategists like Third Way, the centrist Democratic group, that wrote an op-ed during the primary talking about how dangerous, how damaging and extremist this guy Hassan Piker is. And a lot of supposedly smart people were like, ha-ha, it didn't affect his ability to win the nomination or to lead Haley Stevens in the primary, so this stuff doesn't matter. But what they don't realize is primary politics and how far the Democratic base has gone outside the mainstream is not the equivalent of what you need to win the votes you need to win and the people you need to win in a general election. And this guy has become toxic. There were Mallory McMorrow, one of the primary challengers. A lot of Michigan Democrats warned that this is a toxic, anti-Semitic, anti-American figure. And now they don't know what they El-Sayed is not really distancing himself from him. I don't think he can, given that he used him as a surrogate in the final days of the campaign. But this is a guy who is going to be the gift that keeps on giving for the Republicans. They don't have to do any messaging. Republicans don't, just let this guy talk. They're going to be focusing on the economy. They're going to be focusing on bread and butter issues. And they're going to let Piker's own words really hurt his own candidate, his favorite candidate, El-Sayed.
2: 30 seconds, so, Josh. Does it bleed over to Troy Jackson in Maine and Roy Cooper in North Carolina and Sherrod Brown in Michigan and wherever they're trying to win, where they're cheating in Alaska? Does it bleed to every Democrat?
3: We don't know yet, but what I will say is that smart Democrats would have understood the long-term implications of being associated with someone like Hassan Piker, and the battlegrounds, for the most part, are in red states, Texas, Ohio, Iowa, right, Alaska. If you think Piker's not going to sell in Michigan, he's certainly not going to sell in those Trump states. So if Democrats realize that if you kind of isolate the guy and take the short-term hit because you're going to save the red state seats where this could become an issue. We don't know how much he's going to transcend Michigan and affect Democratic. So the socialist rise is going to affect candidates in redder states. But, boy, if I'm Chuck Schumer, that's a risk I wouldn't want to take. And the fact that Democratic leaders didn't speak up and isolate this guy is going to cause a much more problem.
2: And if I'm the NRCC, I'm running El-Sayed ads that combine the Hassan Piker stream with that crazy Blue's Clues video and putting it on 24/7 everywhere. Josh Kroshauer, follow him on X at Josh Kroshauer, editor of Jewish Insider. Thank you, Josh. I'll be right back, America. Stay tuned.
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2: Welcome back, America. I'm Hugh Hewitt. I'm a little bit sad today. I haven't made the long list of potential White House press secretaries, and I think it's because my reputation for having no patience with stupidity precedes me, and I'm afraid in that room there are just a lot of dumb people. I know what I would do, though. I would have a bookshelf full of The Looming Tower by Lawrence Wright, and a bookshelf full of Victor Davis Hanson, a variety of books, but especially The Dying Citizen. I would keep around a few copies of my favorite tomes from Churchill. I would keep around Great Contemporaries, for example. And whenever I got a stupid question, which would be often, they're often stupid questions, I would say, can you come up here? And I'd give him a copy of Looming Tower and say, you may ask a question after you and I have a record on the record discussion about what you learned from this book. And because that was a dumb question, and there's a very famous clip about that question made everyone more stupid in the room. I would have that on an endless loop. So I might not be Tony Snow nice with the... Now, there's some very fine reporters. Doesn't mean you have to be a conservative. Peter Baker is a liberal, but Peter Baker is smart, written some great books. I could talk to Peter Baker. I could talk to Peter Ducey, is very smart. I mean, I can talk to a lot of these people. But if you're dumb and you're in my White House, I'm just going to say that's too dumb to answer. And I might even just have a board that lights up. That's too dumb to answer. Have you read a book? Why don't you get back to me when you've got your GD? You know, something like that. And maybe that's not what they need. Maybe they need happy or willing to play along with the idea that if you've got a White House press credential, you are in any way qualified to be asking the White House press secretary questions, because that ain't necessarily so. Stay tuned. A lot ahead next hour, but don't forget I'm in the Relief Factor studio. I have to have the Relief Factor, by the way, at the front end of the White House podium, because I'd still be taking it long after I'm off the air. Long after I have retired, I will be taking Relief Factor. And I've been taking it for 15 years because it works. 1-800, the number 4, and the word relief. 1-800-4-RELIEF. If you haven't tried it yet, listen, you might be new. You might be driving somewhere and you've never heard me before. I only pitch products that I use myself. I only endorse products that I use myself. 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And Dwayne's World will be on tonight. 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You've got to join the universe, though. 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
15: News this hour from Town Hall. I'm Jason Walker. It's been a rough week for millions of people. Illinois, Ohio, Indiana, violent weather all along the stretch, especially in the Hoosier state. In Cambridge City, Indiana, Governor Mike Braun says they're deploying federal resources to help the storm and flood response.
16: We've got the National Guard involved up in the northwest because of all the debris, trees down everywhere. Here, there'll be a Black Hawk helicopter stay on call because, sadly, the forecast says we could get 2 to 4 more inches down here.
15: And the governor says the entire state has been affected.
16: It is one of the biggest weather events we've had in Indiana, mostly due to the number of counties impacted. Up in the northwest, 99-mile-an-hour winds in Gary, Indiana, Lake County. It dropped a lot of rain and wind on the way down. This part of the state, 3 or 4 counties got definitely hit the worst when it comes to rain and flood damage.
15: Wholesale inflation cooling last month.
17: The Labor Department's Producer Price Index, which measures inflation before it reaches shoppers, rose 4.7% in July compared with a year ago. That's down from the 5.5% increase reported in June. On a month-to-month basis, wholesale prices were flat in July after a slight decline of 0.1% the previous month. Core trends also moderated. Excluding volatile food and energy costs, the core producer price measure climbed 4.2% over the year, easing from 4.7% in June. Bernie Bennett, Washington.
15: A company that operates a nationwide network of automated cameras that record license plate numbers is making changes. Flock Safety says the move is intended to quell privacy concerns, at the same time addressing documented abuses of that system occasionally by some members of law enforcement. More on these stories, townhall.com.
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15: A new poll is out concerning youngsters and organized sports. Here's Donna Border.
20: About half of U.S. families who answered the survey said their children in K through 12 play a structured sport. But for families earning at least $100,000 a year, 70% of those families said their kids play organized sports. And it was 40% for families with a lower household income. The findings suggest that although parents see their children's participation in sports as important, the out-of-pocket expenses can be significant. About two-thirds of parents with at least one child in organized sports estimated that they spend about $2,000 a year on equipment, fees, training, and travel. I'm Donna Water.
15: And with parents sending kids back to school, watch out for sticker shock. Shoes and all kinds of footwear getting very expensive. Breaking news and analysis, townhall.com. It is something that scares a swimmer, well, almost as much as shark attacks. There's been a tremendous increase in stingrays drawing a bead on humans in Southern California beaches.
14: As a marine heat wave warms coastal waters, two state beaches near Huntington Beach, California, have reported more than 3,100 stingray incidents so far this year. Researcher at Long Beach State University, Professor Chris Lowe.
21: Seal Beach in Southern California, better known as Ray Bay. And the reason why it's called Ray Bay is for at least 60 years, round stingrays seem to aggregate here, probably because there's a power plant that discharges warm water, and the sediments are fine, which makes for an ideal stingray habitat.
14: Their numbers are in the thousands.
21: And we've estimated at this beach on one day, there are probably over 16,000 rays in an area the size of a football field.
14: I'm Lisa Dwyer.
15: And more on these stories at townhall.com.
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2: Morning, glory, and evening, grace, America. I'm Hugh Hewitt. Coming up, Bethany Mandel, Jim Garrity. I'm going to be talking a lot about Hassan Piker and his favorite running mate, Abdul El-Sayed, the most radical person to ever run from a major party nominee in Michigan. So let's start with little Hassan Piker, cut number 15.
4: I know we don't always see eye to eye on a lot of stuff, but you have to literally, at some point, I know you don't want to do this, defend me. And not because you love what I have to say, not because I'm a part of this coalition, even though I am, whether you like it or not, but you are going to inevitably have to say, this is a ridiculous conversation that we're having, because the real conversation that Republicans don't want to have is the cost of living crisis. That requires you, at some point, to basically take the L a little bit, okay? And maybe be a little bit more honest about how I'm not this dangerous, toxic, radical force. I'm not expecting you to defend clips out of context or anything like that. I'm not even expecting you to defend some of these statements at all. I think you should probably attack the form. You should attack the form. You should attack the function. You should probably attack the very reason as to why Republicans have made this are trying to make this a salient line of attack, instead of just allowing the Republicans to consistently make this the numbing issue, because every moment that the Republicans are talking about this and you're leaning into it is another moment where you're not talking about the issues, and it will actually become a salient narrative, and it will be awful. Anyway.
2: All right, so that is a cry for help from a podcaster who's gone beyond the 16 to 17-year-old demographic, and people have realized he's repulsive and he's stupid. And he's welcome on this program anytime if he'll clean up his act, because I don't want to have like $1 billion of FCC fine. But I'm convinced. I've now watched enough of his clips. He really is a dummy. And by that I mean he doesn't read books. Let's go through this again, and then I'm going to go to Abdul El-Sayed and Peggy Flanagan and the people that he's for. He's being attacked because he's repulsive, because he's a racist, homophobic, misogynist, Islamist, apologist. And we didn't deserve 9/11. And the other stuff he said about blacks, I'm not going to get into it here. Blacks knew. They understood in Michigan. They voted for Haley Stevens because Hassan Piker is stapled to Abdul El-Sayed. And they don't like his profanity. And they've realized he's not very smart. He just rants. And he throws a lot of profane words around. He's a transgressive progressive dummy. And transgressive progressive dummies don't deserve your support. Turn them off. And when he urges you to attack other people, realize that's an explicit call for violence. And he does not want to be criticized. He does not want tapes of him being played. And yes, we have to edit him because we can't put his language on the air. I'm a publicly licensed broadcaster. The FCC frowns on Hassan Piker. And I don't know who's watching him, but if your kids are, turn it off. Here he is again, cut number 15.
4: I know we don't always see eye to eye on a lot of stuff, but you have to literally at some point, I know you don't want to do this, defend me. And not because you love what I have to say, not because I'm a part of this coalition, even though I am, whether you like it or not, but you are going
2: hey, stop,
4: to...
2: Stop, stop. See how stupid that is? Not because you like me, not because I'm part of this coalition.

0: prices that go up do not retreat. It was the Build Back Better build, followed by a second ridiculous plug of billions of dollars, because the only thing Joe Biden could do was spend money. They did not have a legislative program. Too much money in the monetary system, chasing too few goods because productivity is down, creates inflation. It's been that way forever. I don't think Hassan Piker knows that. Let's go back to his clip.
1: Toxic radical force. I'm not expecting you to defend clips out of context or anything like
0: All right,
1: that.
0: Stop. Well, there are clips. Whether or not they're out of context, it depends, because he streams, 24/7, 365? I guess if you use any clip, it's out of context, and certainly they have to be edited if you're going to play them over an FCC-licensed broadcasting television network like this is, and radio network like this is, and my affiliates that are FCC-licensed. You have to drop his worst language, the forbidden words. So they're edited, and they're out of context, because I'm not going to play for you all of Hassan Piker's vulgarity, but keep going one more time.
1: I'm expecting you to defend some of these statements at all. I think you should probably attack the form. You should attack the form. You should attack the function. You should probably attack the very reason as to why Republicans have made this or are trying to make this a salient line of attack, instead of just allowing the Republicans to consistently make this the numbing issue.
0: All right, last time I'll interrupt him. You should attack the form. You should attack the function. You should attack the very reason why Republicans are trying to make this a salient line of attack. That is nonsense talk. That is babble baby talk by someone who doesn't know anything. And again, I repeat my assertion, he has not read a book. You got to start with the Young Turks, with Cenk, and Cenk hasn't read a book either. And these people who go online and go on to podcasts and try and develop broadcasts based upon anger and outrage and profanity, you scratch the surface and you're going to find someone who didn't do well in high school because they didn't do their homework, and they've never done their homework. They don't read. They don't read anything. They extol, they profane, they use repulsive language, and they transgress ordinary bounds to draw attention. And when they do that on saying something like, America deserved 9/11, not taken out of context, pretty hard to take that out of context, people remember. And then they get attached to otherwise already bad candidates, like Abdul El-Sayed. A Blues Clues-inspired clip came up today. Cut number one, Abdul El-Sayed, who wants to be your senator, Michigan. Let's play it.

0: Thanks, mailbox.
1: We just got a letter. We just got a letter. We just got a letter. I wonder who it's from. Oh, it looks like my ballot. Brought to me by my Secretary of State. And with it, I can participate in democracy. The first day that I can turn this in is June 25th, but it has to be postmarked by July 21st. Or I can drop it off up until Election Day, which is August 4th. Thanks, Secretary of State. Thanks, mailbox. Votes could do, we can too.
2: All right. Cringe doesn't do that justice. I think he lost another 5%. I don't know if he's going to break 40%. He's against football. He's against blacks. He hangs out with Hassan Piker. So I say that because of Hassan Piker is a racist. And he hangs out with El Sayed. So I think he gets the racism transferred. But it's not just him. Peggy Flanagan is the Democratic nominee in Minnesota. She was on Morning Joe with Willie Geist at number 10.
3: Do you deserve any responsibility, though, Lieutenant Governor, for those fraud schemes that have taken place in your state over the last several years?
4: I would say, you know, the governor says the buck stops with him. More should have been done sooner, and I agree. And now we know that 100 people have been charged, 60 have been convicted.
2: Okay, cut number 11. Not me, not Peggy Flanagan, cut number 11.
4: Well, I think, you know, what we heard from Minnesota.

0: potent is that this was really an issue of judgment. You know, my opponent was the only Minnesota Democrat to vote for Donald Trump's immigration bill, the Laken Riley Act, which, you know, I think really gave the green light for the just chaos and cruelty that we saw here in the streets in Minneapolis.
1: So the Laken Riley Act is what triggers Peggy Flanagan. Minnesota, you have Michelle Tavoya on one hand and Peggy Lunatic Flanagan on the other hand. Coming up, Bethany Mandel. Stay tuned.
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1: Welcome back. I'm joined by Bethany Mandel. She of the MomWars.substack.com, columnist for pretty much everyone that writes columns in America as well. Bethany, I got a bunch of different topics for you. I want to start with just free word association, WNBA.
9: What is his name? Inez Freedom?
1: Oh, Enos Freedom, yes.
9: Yes. I can't wait for the newest WNBA star.
1: Well, what about the league's ongoing racial tension? Has that broken through into your world yet?
9: Not really. I know that Sophia Cunningham is cute and blonde and she points. I don't know if that's involved. I don't pay attention to that.
1: Okay, if it has not made it through to your media world yet, it's still a bubble story on my algorithm because I like sports. And they think that the WNBA is something I like. They haven't figured it out yet, but they sent it to me too. Number two, John Podhoretz yesterday, guest of mine, I had him on. I asked him, how do you feel about walking around on the Upper West Side? He said, I don't feel particularly endangered, but my son wears a kippah, and yeah, someone got screwdriver here last week. What do you think about Jews living in New York City?
9: Funny that you ask. I will be there tomorrow. And this was actually a question of mine because my son that I'm bringing with me is 5 and he likes to wear his yarmulke sometimes. And I was like, I think it's probably fine, but it did give me pause.
1: Okay, so where will you be in New York City? Brooklyn? Are you going to the city, downtown Manhattan? Where?
9: Are you planning on hanging out with us? We're going to go
1: to
9: the
1: but my daughter and granddaughter were there last weekend. They went everywhere. So I'm just wondering.
9: Watched it on Instagram, and I wanted to message her and ask her for recommendations. But we're going to the Met, and we're going to Times Square. So, like, very tourist central.
1: Okay, I don't think tourist central is where the nuts go to attack Jews. So I think you're safe.
9: Yeah.
1: That brings me up to number three. Given that John has to worry and you have to think about it, what are the numbers on American Jews leaving for Israel? Because they're safer in Israel than they are in the United States.
9: So I don't know if they're terribly significant. So there's an organization called Nefesh B'Nefesh, and they help mostly Americans, but honestly anyone, make the journey from their country of origin to Israel. And they just hit their 100,000th individual who has moved to Israel from abroad. So I think, you know, the numbers are there. I also think that there's significant numbers of people who do the other way, that they had moved to Israel and decided to move back to America. And so, I mean, anecdotally, I can tell you we've had 5 or 6 families that we were friends with move in the last year and a half. So it does feel significant in my little bubble. But I don't know if that's significant, like extrapolated into actual population numbers.
1: Okay, now driving down, if you had to rank in order of physical safety and security, 4 places, Cleveland, Maryland suburbs, New York City, Tel Aviv, which is the safest?
9: I would say Tel Aviv, probably.
1: Cleveland.
9: Really?
1: Yeah, nothing bad happens in Cleveland. Not in the parts of Cleveland in which...
9: Very few bad things happen in Tel Aviv, too.
1: Well, that's true, except missiles occasionally fall from the sky if the Iranians are having a bad week. But that's about it, right?
9: Yeah, I guess so. I don't know. My Tel Aviv friends kind of treat them mostly as a nuisance. But, you know, when they're actual Iranian ones, those can get a little scarier. But as far as safety goes... I don't know. I mean, maybe I don't know if I've ever really been to Cleveland.
1: Okay. Trust me on this one, or Cincinnati or Columbus. The Jewish communities in the Ohio diaspora are just fine, and they're big. If you remember the rally for Israel on the Mall, I think it was mostly Buckeyes. I really do. I think it was just every Jew in Ohio came to D.C. for the day because they could make it in 6 hours. So, Bethany, now I want to switch over to, you just mentioned the word nuisance. Hassan Piker is more than a nuisance. I think he's a canary in the coal mine for the Democratic Party. What do you think about him?
9: I 100% agree. I mean, this is, the DSA has really sort of taken over, and there's a lot of individuals, I wouldn't say a lot, there are some individuals on the left who are speaking up and saying, I will not share a party if this is in the tent with me. There's Bill Maher, there's James Carville, but there's not enough of those people. And, you know, every time a bad guy wins a primary, all those principles go out the window, and they're, you know, well, I don't know. But we have to stop the Republicans. And it gets so far as to, you know, they have no limiting principles. So when it was Graham Plattner in Maine and he had a Nazi tattoo on his chest, they were like, well, we have to stop Susan Collins?
1: That Susan was just on.
9: Seem a race willing to, like, throw all your principles out the window for.
1: It's really kind of creepy what's happening to the Democrats. So the last question is, does this become a national election, as opposed to a series of 435 congressional seats and 33 Senate seats and a handful of governors? Does it become a national referendum on the fact that the Democrats have lost their mind? I know that some people don't like Trump. I know that the Iran war, alleged. I don't trust any polling anymore. I'm not trusting a new service that Salem runs called Eyes Over, which is a sampling of online data. Everyone posts their opinions on everything, so you can actually find out what people think a lot better using Eyes Only than you can doing Democratic polling. But do you think they're up for a nasty surprise that the country has noticed they've become lunatics?
9: I think that's what the Trump administration and Republicans are betting on, and they're throwing all of their weight behind making sure that Americans are aware of just how far Democrats have swung. I think the most effective campaign messaging that I've seen so far, you know, like, it's August, so, you know, we've still got a little ways to go. They're saying it's a choice between Republicans and socialism. And I think that that's powerful. I think also we need to remember, as the grown-ups in the room, that socialism isn't the boogeyman that it used to be, you know, 20, 30 years ago. And we really have to explain to people, like, they're idiots. Socialism bad. This is why. It doesn't just mean a bunch of free stuff, which is what a lot of young people want. You have to explain why it's bad.
1: They were talking about it on commentary today. And they're going around in circles about what it means. I think it should be described as transgressive, progressive socialists are radical in every way you can imagine, and they're stupid.
9: Yeah.
1: And I really do believe they haven't read a book. Do you think that Hassan Piker's read a book?
9: No, and I think to that point, the media appearances that I think have been the most powerful for Republicans have been by DSA members. There was one, I forget the media appearance, but a co-chair for the DSA was asked, well, how much should we tax the millionaires? Like, what are you proposing here? And she could not put anything related to policy or numbers. Like, there was just nothing there. It was just a slogan, tax the rich.
1: It's a slogan.
9: And that's it. Right. That's all they live on is just lies.
1: 30 seconds, Bethany. Why was Seth Mandel putting an orange giraffe on your lawn today?
9: Our neighbor, it was two of our children's birthday this summer, and she decided to give them, without asking us, a giant inflatable giraffe that, like, sprays water. And it had to be done as soon as they got the gift at 8 a.m. And so we always joke, someone asked.
1: Oh, I'm now giving that gift to everyone. I'm going to give that gift to everyone because that was a great
9: picture.
1: Whoever
9: you hate.
1: How does he prepare for the commentary podcast? He puts up an inflatable giraffe. So good social media on you, Bethany Mandel. Follow her on X at Bethany Shondark, Shondark. Someday she will change her name to Bethany Mandel, but I'm done asking. Thank you, Bethany. Don't go anywhere, America. I'm Hugh Hewitt.
10: With SRN News, I'm Jason Walker. It has been a very rough stretch this week for millions of people in Illinois, Ohio, and Indiana. Violent weather has gone from bad to worse, especially in the Hoosier state. In Cambridge City, Indiana, Governor Mike Braun says they're deploying federal resources to help for storm and flood response.
11: We've got the National Guard involved up in the Northwest because of all the debris. Trees down everywhere. Here, there'll be a Black Hawk helicopter. Stay on call because sadly, the forecast says we could get 2 to 4 more inches down here.
10: And the governor says the entire state has been affected adversely.
11: It is one of the biggest weather events we've had in Indiana, mostly due to the number of counties impacted. Up in the northwest, 99-mile-an-hour winds in Gary, Indiana, Lake County, it dropped a lot of rain and wind on the way down. This part of the state, 3 or 4 counties got definitely hit the worst when it comes to rain and flood damage.
10: Wholesale inflation cooling last month.
12: The Labor Department's Producer Price Index, which measures inflation before it reaches shoppers, rose 4.7% in July compared with a year ago. That's down from the 5.5% increase reported in June. On a month-to-month basis, wholesale prices were flat in July after a slight decline of 0.1% the previous month. Core trends also moderated. Excluding volatile food and energy costs, the core producer price measure climbed 4.2% over the year, easing from 4.7% in June. Bernie Bennett, Washington.
10: A company that operates a nationwide network of automated cameras that record license plate numbers, making some changes. Block Safety says the move is intended to quell a number of privacy concerns. This is SRN News.
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17: 924.

0: I'm Hugh Hewitt. Jim Garrity's been doing this show for so long. He didn't have kids when we started, and he's always had the same bump music. He also had long blonde hair and was a hippie when we started. Jim, good to see you. He's a Washington
1: Hugh, you
0: Post columnist.
1: That.
0: He's a National Review morning jolt guy. He's a regular presence here who I can ask this question without embarrassment. Jim, have you followed the WNBA controversy?
1: Just a little bit. And I would say the outcome, the end result of everything I hear about the NBA makes me think that I would hate it. And, you know, back in the day, the college I went to had a good women's basketball team. It had a good women's volleyball team. I am capable of getting into soccer when the World Cup comes along. So I am not inherently opposed to women's athletics or anything like that. I do think, by the way, every time somebody comes along and creates a new sports league, there's kind of an assumption that like there's just an endless amount of appetite and there's an endless amount of what I'm going to call mental real estate or attention span for every new sport that comes along. I do salute ESPN for embracing the Ocho and having... Hugh, have you noticed that they do like potato sack races and kickball and like every weird sport you could ever possibly imagine?
0: I can't find baseball tonight anymore. I don't watch it anymore because ESPN kept moving around baseball tonight, so I'm done with it.
1: But everything I hear about the WNBA suggests that everything is seen through the prism of race.
0: Yeah.
1: Everything is seen through the prism, like the idea of like, ah, we don't like this young new superstar who's stealing attention. They had in Clark, and I remember, what's the name of the
0: Cunningham.
1: One for the one out in L.A.?
0: Well, it's Caitlin Clark and Cunningham are both on the Indiana Fever.
1: Okay. Angel Reese was the other one. And I was like, oh, you can have your Magic Johnson and your Larry Bird, right?
0: Right.
1: The NBA used these two guys in this kind of clash of the Titans. Who do you like more? Who's the greatest one? And the L.A. Lakers versus the Boston Celtics. Boomed in the 1980s. I guess, yeah, throughout the 1980s. Then Michael Jordan comes along, the only human being who I've seen for whom gravity was optional.
0: Right.
1: And the NBA blows up into this giant global game. The WNBA seems to have those options and has no interest doing so and wants to basically step into every conceivable political controversy they can, basically saying to the casual Caitlin Clark fans and everybody, like, this is not for you. If this is interesting you, we did it by accident, and we don't really want you to be into it. By the way, whenever you watch, we play those highlights. How many people do you see in the stands?
0: Well, they don't they don't show you the full arena, Jim.
1: No, they don't. You know,
0: there's a reason. So I'm just curious. Do you think it endures? I think Americans don't like racial conflict. I mean, I think they really hate it generally. And that anything that is mired in racial conflict, they turn their head away from, because that was our dark and terrible past with slavery and then the civil rights movement and Selma. And we don't want to go back there. And President Obama's biggest failing was not doing more. In fact, he might have made race relations in this country worse. And we don't want that. And so I think the WNBA is committing collective suicide. Agree?
1: They are. And like, look, they got their Michael Jordan. They got their phenomenally popular athlete, and they're doing everything they can to drive her out of the league, it seems. When you talk about this with a typical left-of-center sports writer, they will cite Jackie Robinson. They will cite the fact that the Washington Redskins were the last team to integrate. They will talk about the Black Power salute at the Olympics back, you know, and they'll say, race and social issues and political issues have always been involved in the sports world. Sure. But if you watch ESPN Classic, they're not showing you, stuff primarily about the political debates. They're primarily showing you back when the Cleveland Browns and New York Jets were good, which you're only, which generally is ancient history. It's been a long time ago.
0: Your Honor, I object. I object to having the Browns in the same sentence with the Jets. Your Honor, strike that from the record. But the
1: Browns, you're absolutely right, Hugh. You guys have never won the Super Bowl. We have. So, correct. That is
0: you won the Super Bowl before you were alive. I can remember that Super Bowl. So,
1: So, either way,
0: I object to
1: point
0: that.
1: Being, sports is the toy department of life, as some sports writer once wrote. Like, it's where we escape from all these problems. Where we're just supposed to, you know, have fun, root for our team, root against the other team, and just kind of, you know, enjoy ourselves. And when you drag this into it, it becomes a pain in the neck and it becomes controversial. And are you sending a signal? Like, you know, in the D.C. area, you know, like some people say it says something if you're still wearing Washington Redskins, you know, T-shirt or something like that, instead of Washington Commanders. Now, it might just be it's an old shirt. But there are some people who are very, you know, like they feel like they're making a statement with by using something.
0: Yeah, I've got an Indians Ren Spooner shirt that cost too much to throw it away, so I still wear it, but it's not a statement. Now, keep race in mind, because I'm coming back to talk about one of Jim's closest friends, Hassan Piker, after the break. Don't go anywhere, America. I'm Hugh Hewitt. That's Jim Garrity. Stay with us.
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0: Welcome back, America. Jim Garrity, Washington Post columnist, National Review columnist. He is the editor of the Morning Jolt, or the writer of the Morning Jolt every morning, which you ought to be getting from National Review. And he's often funny and always present on the Edited as well as Three Martini Lunch podcast. Jim, I took a cheap shot at you going to break saying that you and Hassan Piker are buddies, but you're both podcasters, right? Are you a Twitch streamer yet?
1: I am not, although Hugh, like, aren't there like four Americans left who don't have a podcast?
0: Well,
1: it really is, though. Non-podcast hosts are the fastest shrinking demographic in America. By the way, I want to thank you and Dwayne for playing the bumper music of Billy Joel's We Didn't Start the Fire, one of my favorite songs. I think a very thorough defense against arson. And you mentioned in the last segment that I've been doing your show since before I had kids. And for a moment, I was like, are you kidding? And I realized I have a college freshman. And yes, you and I started doing this, I want to say the 2004 cycle.
0: Yeah, because I started in 2000 and you were early on.
1: So I first heard the name Hassan Piker from my older teenager. A demonstration of how it's permeated the youth far faster than it, you know, permeates, you know, middle-aged America here.
0: But he's a robotics guy.
1: Both of them are robotics guys. But yeah, that was a, you know, like, this is doing Twitch. Like, Twitch is like playing video games and other people watch you playing video games. And I think this is the most unbelievably boring thing you possibly could do. But then again, Hugh, I watch the Jets games. And I'm sure a lot of people think that's like a, you know, evidence for needing a concussion protocol sort of thing.
0: Is there a club for you, like you and Dan Senor, and there must be a third Jets fan in the media. Is there like a club?
1: Dan Foster.
0: Okay.
1: The late Nathan Wurzel. There's a bunch of... I've not had a chance to get together with Ala Pundit, but as I understand it, he's a Jets fan.
0: Yes, he is. A
1: couple other folks. So, yeah, like there is a D.C. conservative journalist, Jets fan group, and every now and then we do get together. So,
0: all right. So now talk to me a little bit about the impact of Hassan Piker on the Democratic Party, because my proposition is this, and I'll have you answer it. He says things that are so racist, misogynist, homophobic, and Islamist apologetics that I think he's poisoned. I think he's going to kill Democrats. I think he's already killed El Sayed's candidacy. El Sayed did a pretty good job himself. What do you think about Piker generally and Piker on El Sayed?
1: Well, so I noticed that Hassan Piker gets a glowing profile in New York Times once every 2 years or so. He's gotten at least three. And I do that big profile on, like, because all of a sudden he seems to come out of nowhere. And you hear a lot of discussion of him, like, okay, who is this guy? Where did he come from? And why is he now somebody that if you follow politics, you're supposed to care about? I would put a similar category. Are you familiar with Jennifer Welch?
0: Oh, yeah.
1: Seemingly, like, the ugliest person you could possibly imagine on the inside, often saying really ugly, horrible things. And these are the kinds of people that on a regular basis, big institutions like the New York Times or Politico say, this is the hot new voice amongst Democrats. And I have come to the conclusion, it's not just because you and I have been doing this for so long, Hugh, anybody who gets spotlighted by the mainstream media as the hot new voice you need to listen to, 9 times out of 10, they're going to be the dumbest person you've ever seen. And I really wanted to use some words besides person right there. I won't get you in trouble with the FCC, Hugh. But they're generally dumb as a box of hammers, as sharp as a butter knife, right?
0: Because Hassan Piker does not appear to have read a book. Do you think he's read a book?
1: Well, like maybe an instruction manual or something. Right. You know, like yeah.
0: The little red book,
1: maybe.
0: He's
1: read a book, right? Hey. But, you know, because he said, most famously, America deserved 9/11, right?
0: Right.
1: And El Sayed, when he gets in trouble for this, keeps saying the quote was taken out of context. Hugh, please explain to me the context in which America deserved 9/11 makes more sense, which is not as bad as it says. Now, eventually, El Sayed goes on the Sunday shows and he says it was a dumb thing to say. Okay, that is an adjective you could use. I think there's a whole bunch of things, and it's, you know, appropriate. This is like we're a month away from the 25th anniversary of 9/11. And it just is I don't know if, like, it's easier to say that if you either weren't around for 9/11 or were a really little kid. But those of us who do have memories of that day would be like, what on earth? Like, that's a sign you need to be along in a concussion protocol.
0: Proposition.
1: And no Senate candidate of any party should be within 10 miles of somebody like that.
0: proposition. The Democrats have allowed themselves to be poisoned in the cycle by so many stories about their nutter fringe, in the way that Republicans were poisoned a few years back by their nutter fringe in the cycle, primary nutters. Not only will those people lose, but they will bring other people down with them, so that 2026 is not what Democrats expect it to be. In fact, Republicans might pick up Senate seats in the end. What do you think?
1: Boy, I've, you know, from your lips to the electorate's ears, Hugh, but I'm less optimistic than you. But that's pretty normal for this show. One thing I will note, though, is that 2010 and 2014, terrible midterm election years for the Democrats. And that's where you said Republicans winning, you know, coast to coast. And that's where the state legislator who was running for Congress lost, right? That's where the House member who was running for Senate lost, right? When you have a bad midterm election year, not only do you lose coast to coast, it generally takes out some of your rising talent. And sometimes these people come back. Sherrod Brown is running again. But by and large, you end up having a bunch. So when you see this sudden excitement over a Graham Platner type or an Abdul al-Sayed type, one, I think in the Democrats, you see this hunger for generational change, this lingering hangover from Joe Biden, which I wrote about in my Washington Post column this week, that like the risks of having somebody who's really elderly was abundant. You know, like the Democrats paid the worst price possible for that. So they're freaked out by it. So like, we want young people, we want fresh voices, we need this generational change. And that's why anybody who comes along, Graham Platner, Abdul al-Sayed, Francesca Hong for a while, obviously she's not going to the governor's mansion, now all of a sudden, like, you get embraced and you get elevated and you get touted as the next big thing. And the problem is, a bunch of these people haven't been vetted. A bunch of these people have been yahoos online with a lot of regrettable comments for a whole bunch of years. And the other thing which I think is important, these people generally haven't run for office before. Abdul Sayed is an exception there. They're not ready for prime time. They're not ready to be in this situation. And that's why you see, you know, Francesca Hong blew a primary. She was supposed to win by a wide margin. We'll see how Abdul Sayed does. And
0: she turned out to be a real turkey.
1: The turkey did it to her.
0: Same jokes. It's like Statler Hilton on The Muppets. Garrity, the indispensable. Read the Morning Jolt from National Review. Read him in the Washington Post. Catch him here and at various educational institutions that do robotics soon. Thank you, Jim. I'll be right back, America, to wrap up today's Hugh Hewitt Show.
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0: 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I do want to remind everyone that the 10-year treasury went up today, a little bit, and andrewandtodd.com don't care. They will get you the best rate possible, and they will put you on the automatic refi program if you're buying a new house or you're refinancing, so that when rates come down, if they ever come down, and we're now entering a possibility that the world central banks have taken a look at our $40 trillion, soon to be $42 trillion debt, and said, no, we're going to leave the 30-year where it is. 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I like to remind people, Fetchy, Mrs. Hewitt, and I bought our first house at 12.5%, and that could come back. 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Thank you, Adam. Thank you, Harley. Thank you, General Lisa Miller. Talks tomorrow on the Friday edition of the Hugh Hewitt Show.
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6: In 1783, the Revolutionary War was nearly over, but America's future remained uncertain. Officers in the Continental Army were angry. Congress had failed to provide promised pay, and some considered using the Army's power to force the government's hand. George Washington understood their frustration, but he also knew the liberty they had fought to win could be destroyed by the very army that secured it. Washington confronted his officers and urged them to choose honor, patience, and loyalty to the Republic over rebellion. He could have used their anger to increase his own power. Instead, he used his influence to restrain it. Power asks what it can take. Character asks what duty requires. Washington's lesson still stands. Freedom survives when leaders place principle above ambition and remain faithful to God, country, and the people they serve.
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7: News this hour from Town Hall. I'm Jason Walker. Navy is sending some much-needed help into the Middle East. Here's Jennifer King.
8: The USS George Washington aircraft carrier is leaving Vietnam and heading toward the Middle East amid reports on supply issues aboard the USS Abraham Lincoln. The Lincoln's one of two U.S. carriers in the Middle East. It set a record for uninterrupted time at sea during its deployment in support of the Iran war. The Navy acknowledges the war has disrupted access to traditional supply hubs in the region and says that led to shortages, which are now being addressed by leadership. I'm King.
7: Tech failures slowed the vote count in a key Democratic governor's race in Wisconsin on primary Tuesday. In Milwaukee, officials loaded the wrong USB drives containing audit logs instead of actual results, causing major delays. In that contest, David Crowley narrowly defeated socialist candidate Francesca Hong. A man charged with killing a top insurance agent. Now, a brother executive is expected to plead guilty Friday. Here's Mike Kempen.
9: A source tells the Associated Press that Luigi Mangione is expected to plead guilty as early as Friday in the federal case accusing him of stalking and killing UnitedHealthcare CEO Brian Thompson. The person speaking anonymously also says it's possible Mangione could change his mind. He's expected to attend a hearing Friday in the case. Mangione is accused of shooting Thompson outside a New York City hotel in December 2024. His lawyers and spokespeople for the Justice Department and Manhattan federal prosecutors have declined to comment. I'm Mike Hempen.
7: Search and rescue teams in Colombia continue efforts to possibly find anyone alive in the rubble of Monday's huge earthquake. The disaster killing more than 270 people, but thousands are still missing. More on these stories, townhall.com.
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7: More bloodshed in Ukraine and Russia.
11: Ukraine has struck deep inside Russia, targeting a major oil refinery, marking the fourth attack in 3 days. The Ukrainian drone attack is part of Kyiv's ongoing campaign to disrupt Moscow's vital oil sector. The targeted refinery, the Gazprom Neftekhim Salavat complex, which caught on fire, is one of Russia's largest facilities, according to officials. The attack follows a blitz on a Russian naval base on the Black Sea coast. A Russian official has said another refinery hit by Ukraine earlier this week may take 6 months to bring back online. I'm Karen Shamas.
7: Poland's prime minister says authorities have arrested a Russian citizen allegedly recruited by secret services had planned to kill a Ukrainian-American citizen who was living in Warsaw. That event was averted. Breaking news and analysis, townhall.com. The Israeli army sending more troops to the West Bank.
12: In recent months, it's struggled to deal with settler violence carried out by hundreds of extremists who've been carrying out daily attacks on Palestinians. Two families living on the outskirts of the village of Kusra, south of Nablus, say a group of about a dozen settlers has been tormenting them. On Sunday, they blocked the road to their gates and cut off their power and water supplies. The first Israeli soldiers who came to the site prayed with the settlers, an act for which the Israeli military later said they'd be disciplined. Settlements are illegal under international law, but the Israeli government has promoted their recent rapid expansion.
7: BBC's Yolanda Nell reporting. Ebola numbers climbing in Congo. 2,100 people have died. Officials say more than 4,500 cases confirmed. And authorities say many people in the region seem to have a nonchalant attitude about the disease. More on these stories, townhall.com.
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0: I want us to all drop our partisan political views for this segment. I want us to pretend that we're politically just neutral, okay? I don't want you to help me tackle this question that I'm about to ask you as a Republican or as a Democrat. I don't want you to consider my question to you as a conservative or a Trump supporter or a member of MAGA, or maybe you're a blue dog Democrat. Maybe you're a progressive DSA, far left radical Democrat. I want you to drop all of that. I want to talk about basic common sense and decency. There is a guy who is really responsible, I think, for a lot of the success that these young radical activist types have been having on the national scene. He's a podcaster. His name is Hassan Piker. And every day, more stuff is revealed about the kinds of things he believes. I don't know anything about him. I know very little about him. I know he's very influential. I keep hearing he's got a lot of followers. He's a young guy. I saw him posing for pictures in his multi-million dollar mansion by the pool. He's a very wealthy young man because there's a lot of money in podcasting. There's a lot of success that people are having in that space. You get millions of people clicking and viewing and subscribing and watching, you're going to make a ton of money. And he is.
16: and he's enjoying it. That's why he's posing by his pool, I guess. He's Cenk Uygur's nephew. Cenk Uygur is one of the founders of the Young Turks, and you've seen that guy. He's real bombastic, kind of a large, big-mouth guy, very, very provocative, and he's a leftist. He once in a while, you know, Cenk seems to be everywhere. I think Cenk and Charlie Kirk had a back and forth that went on for years. Well, this kid is evidently Cenk's nephew. And Cenk gave him sort of his start. And now he is this wildly successful activist, political podcaster who is campaigning with many, if not all, of the Democrats. They love the guy. None of them want to distance themselves from him. And they refuse to. Nobody's really condemning him. None of the Democrat leadership, whether it's establishment or the rebels of the DSA, they're all on board with this guy. He's a big star. And every day I come across another clip of something that he has said. Here's the latest example. I caught this last night. This is on social media. This is a segment from his podcast that was recently revealed.
17: It's unconstitutional. Man, you from the back, okay? I the Constitution. I wipe my the Constitution. It's a piece of paper, dude. Shut the up. The Constitution and this country, okay? You stupid.
16: Now, he wipes his butt with the Constitution. He F the Constitution. He's also said things like, may the streets turn red with the blood of landlords and capitalists. Wants to kill people. He's called for the death of Senator Rick Scott, the murder of Senator Rick Scott in Florida. I mean, you don't need me

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0: Hey, it's Mike Gallagher. 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
0: I still want Chris Plant. Chris Plant, who comes on, he's a nationally syndicated talk radio host. He's on right after this program on WMAL, 9 a.m. to noon Eastern, and a very good friend. I would love to see Chris Plant take that podium, even if it's just right. Here's the thing. Chris Plant does not want to do it, but he'd be amazing. Caroline Leavitt has been great. The president has been blessed with very good White House press secretaries. He will find a great replacement. I'm told, according to the Daily Beast, it's Scott Jennings is one of the options. Carrie Lake, which is an interesting thought, is one of the options. And Spencer Pratt. Spencer Pratt, who apparently the president really gets along with ever since his run for mayor of Los Angeles. And, you know, they took it away in the dark of night right before your very eyes, cheated fair and square like Democrats always do. He's been in the White House quite a bit meeting with the president. Apparently Spencer Pratt is on the short list. He is not an attractive woman. He is married to an attractive woman, so they might be able to work something out there. But who do you think? Who do you think should be the White House press secretary? Who would you like to see take on that job? Let's go to Chris in California, who's up very early or in the middle of the night with me in California, but listening on the WMAL app, which I think is fascinating. Hello, Chris. Thanks for calling in.
5: Hey, good morning, Larry. It's a pleasure to speak with you, and I'm a great fan of your show. I'd like to see about nominating Sean Spicer again.
0: You want to bring the Spice Man back? You know, he's got a great relationship with the White House and with the president. And full disclosure, he's a personal friend. I'd love to see Spicer go back into that job. I don't know if he would love to see it. Why would you like Sean back in?
5: He's very analytical in his mind, his logic.
0: Yeah.
5: He seems to know what's going on. He seems to be still in touch with what's going on with the White House, still very close with the president. I kind of missed when he left the first time around, but
0: me too.
5: I do understand that it's a very hard job.
0: Oh, it is. It's hard. It's hard on his family. But you're right. I think his podcast, The Sean Spicer Show, reluctantly I'll say it, though, and please don't tell him I said this. It's actually one of the smartest political analysis shows that you can get out there. It really is. And he knows his stuff. Always has been one of the smartest political minds for Republicans in Washington for decades now. All right. That'd be fun. All right. There's a vote for Sean Spicer to make a return. How about Hilliard Digger in Southwest Virginia? Hilliard Digger. Digger?
8: Yeah.
0: What's on your mind, brother?
8: Hogan Gidley.
0: Another throwback to the first term. You like Hogan?
8: I like Hogan, but Spicer, I don't think, is available. He's probably, these podcasts sort of ties them to the podcast because that's their bread and butter.
0: Well, listen, everybody who has been named so far, including Scott Jennings, they all have gigs. I don't know if Spencer Pratt has a gig. But if you're doing a podcast or you're doing a radio show and you suspend it, it's easier to suspend a podcast than it is to suspend a radio show. When you're on a radio show, you've got a lot of people who are relying on you in that time slot, especially if it's network and you've got a lot of other stations. People aren't going to just put it on hold and leave it open. But, Dan Bongino is a perfect example. He put his podcast on hold. Vince Colonnaise, our buddy, our friend and colleague, filled in for him. He went and was the deputy director of the FBI. His time was done there after about 10 months, and then he came right back to his podcast. It's easier to do that. So for Spicer, it's easier to do that. All right, Digger, thanks for the thoughts. Sam in Philly, who would you like to see fill the slot there at the podium for press secretary?
9: Larry, when Trump won, my first thought, I sat there and I said, it should be Tommy Lahren. This girl speaks very clear and concise, very knowledgeable, very sharp and quick on her feet, and very attractive. It's a grand slam. It's an easy choice for me.
0: You'd be okay losing her as a Fox News analyst right now.
9: Heck yeah. She'd be much better serving us at that podium. Can I throw congratulations out there, Larry, real quick, bud?
0: Yeah, absolutely, Sam. I mean,
9: Chris DeGaulle, sir. Congratulations, buddy. We're proud of you, and you're going to get in Congress. You're going to be a great voice for American Patriots, and Philly's got your back still, sir.
0: That's right. Amos, you forgive him for rooting for the Chiefs now?
9: Yeah, of course. Yeah, football.
0: Actually,
9: football.
0: I used to listen to his show on podcast in Philly, on our affiliate there, The Answer, and he made no secret of the fact that, yeah, sure, I'm here for the Eagles, except when they're playing the Chiefs. But his heart has always been in Northwest Missouri. Sam, thank you for that. I'll pass it on to Chris as well. Thanks. All right, well, listen, we'll see who the next press secretary is. 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
10: With SRN News, I'm Rich Thomason in Washington. But nothing official yet from the prosecution or the defense, but sources say today could bring a major development in a high-profile murder case out of New York City.
11: Luigi Mangione is expected to plead guilty as early as Friday in the federal case accusing him of stalking and killing UnitedHealthcare CEO Brian Thompson. The person speaking anonymously also says it's possible Mangione could change his mind. He's expected to attend a hearing Friday in the case. Mangione is accused of shooting Thompson outside a New York City hotel in December 2024. His lawyers and spokespeople for the Justice Department and Manhattan federal prosecutors have declined to comment. I'm Mike Hempen.
10: Indiana's governor is deploying additional resources to deal with the impact of severe flooding that's devastated so much of the state. Governor Mike Braun speaking in Cambridge City, about 50 miles east of Indianapolis.
12: We've got the National Guard involved up in the northwest because of all the debris, trees down everywhere. Here, there'll be a Black Hawk helicopter. Stay on call because, sadly, the forecast says we could get 2 to 4 more inches down here.
10: Rescuers in Colombia are pleading for silence as they listen for signs of life in the rubble left by the deadly earthquake. The disaster has killed more than 280 people, with hundreds more still missing. The call for quiet is part of a last-ditch effort to find survivors in the aftermath of the 7.4 magnitude quake that struck the South American country on Monday. Aid agencies consider the first 2 to 3 days after a quake to be the prime window for rescuing survivors. The Dow futures down 61 points, while the Nasdaq futures are 43 points higher. This is SRN News.
7: 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Weather.
13: Expect some patchy fog this morning, along with some chances of shower and thunderstorms, so be extra careful while you're out and about today. Temperatures look to reach a high only in the low 80s tonight. There might be some chances with no showers today, but be prepared for some nightly and overnight showers. However, that looks like it'll lead to a beautiful sunny start to the weekend, although there are a chance of showers after 2 p.m.
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10: You know, the Democrats are having quite a year this year, 2026, as they go through their primary process to select their nominees for the midterm elections. And they've elected a whole lot of nominees in deep blue districts, so they're kind of shoo-ins to win the general. They've nominated people who, the day after the October 7th massacres of 2023, at the hands of Hamas in Israel, that slaughtered, sexually assaulted over 1,000 people and took over 200 people hostage and held them for over a year plus in some cases. You had people who are now nominees for Congress for the Democrats who were rationalizing that violence and defending the terrorists the day after that massacre, let alone, you know, a year later, which is also horrific. That's who's getting nominated right now for the Democrats in many of these districts. Very few Democrats are speaking out and calling evil, evil to its face for whatever reason. One of those Democrats is Senator John Fetterman of Pennsylvania. And our guest, Bethany Mandel, had a terrific sit-down interview with him. This was part of the Israel on Campus Coalition event in Washington, D.C., Bethany. And tell me a little bit about this conversation you had with Senator Fetterman, because it seemed really sincere and really genuine. This is not just some, you know, gimmick so that he can stand apart from the crowd. He believes this in his core.
6: Yeah, so it was in front of Israel on Campus Coalition's 1,000 students that come to their event, their NLS event every year. And so he first of all, he walked out to a standing ovation. And it's funny because I walked out first and I had to sort of stand aside and be like, hello, this is the real picture. This is really what you're standing for. But he was greeted as a hero because, you know, everyone there understood that he's not doing this with no risk. He has really set himself apart in his party. And it's been a very difficult road for him. And he said that on stage and off that, you know, this doesn't make me popular in the Democratic Party. This is not easy for me to do in the Democratic Party to be pro-Israel. But he said, you know, this is just, this used to be normal here. Right. We used to say, you know, this is our greatest Democratic ally in the Middle East. And now it's been taken over by the DSA.
10: Yeah. And do you think I framed this properly? Or am I overstating what's going on with the Democrats right now, just because a couple of outliers are getting all of the attention?
6: No, not at all. I mean, this is the direction that the party is going in. And you can see that when party leadership are silent, because they have so ample opportunity to come forward and say, we the Democratic Party, do not believe in socialism. We believe that the state of Israel has a right to exist. All of these things. There used to be so many Democratic politicians who would chomp at the bit to go to events like this one and to go to AIPAC and all these things. And now they're terrified. They're terrified of going in front of all of these organizations, these Jewish organizations who, you know, just have the crazy idea that Jews have a right to exist in their ancestral homeland. Suddenly that's controversial. Yeah. And so you have these radicals, but then you have a large portion of American politicians on the left who are afraid to just, you know, call a spade a spade.
10: Yeah. And I'm just curious because I think the Nation of Israel and those who support Israel, they obviously have a PR problem, whether it's justified or not, whether the conversation is tinged with, you know, historic Jew hatred and anti-Semitism or not. It matters, but the bottom line is there is an issue here. There is a political issue here. How do you think they can best address it?
6: The Israelis, do you mean?
10: Yeah, or American Jews or non-Jews who support the state of Israel who don't like the fact that this is even a valid conversation to have right now. They want to be able to make the case, but there's clearly some political issues going on in America domestically with regard to our support for Israel.
6: Yeah, I mean, I think Israelis have issues with how they interface with Western individuals. It's very much a clash of cultures, and you can sort of see that frustration play out in the way that J.D. Vance especially talks about Israel, because he's like complaining that they're pushy. I'm like, have you met Jews? Have you met Israelis? Yes, they're pushy and annoying. I'm sorry. This is the people that you're dealing with. But, you know, I think that Israelis need to, and they're somewhat good at this, come from a position of strength. And so, you know, if you're choosing images to put out there, and they're starting to be strategic about this, but, you know, when they've taken out terrorists, gloat about that, gloat about the strength. Don't go around on a pity party and say, oh, well, you know, we're victims or not. Like, no one thinks that Israelis are victims because they do have a stronger military. So go forth Flex. And talk about why that military is necessary.
10: Yeah. Go check out the Mom Wars podcast. Bethany Mandel, always great to talk with you. I was hoping that screaming child would run into the room and join the conversation, but alas, not so lucky. Go take care of that kid. Thanks, Bethany. When it comes to supplements, two things matter most. 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
11: With SRN News, I'm Rich Thomason in Washington. The Strait of Hormuz remains a perilous route for shipping.
12: Two tankers owned by Abu Dhabi's state-owned oil and gas company, ADNOC, were attacked Thursday evening while transiting the Strait of Hormuz, the company says. It adds that the attack caused no injuries and that the situation has been brought under control. The British military's Trade Operations Centre says two vessels were reported to have suffered minor damage while attacked by drones while transiting the strait. It didn't identify them as the ADNOC ships, but it appears to be the same incident. The UAE's foreign ministry blames the attacks on Iran, saying they were a flagrant violation of the UN's principles of freedom of navigation and were acts of piracy. I'm Charles Tillides.
11: President Trump highlights his crime-fighting and public safety record during today's visit to a New York police academy. A judge has tossed out Nevada's fake electors case.
13: Six Nevada Republicans were accused of submitting a bogus certificate that falsely declared Donald Trump the winner of the state's 2020 presidential election. But that case has now been dismissed. While prosecutors argued the defendants intended for their documents to be mistaken for actual electoral votes, the judge sided with those defendants. They called it an act of political theater designed to publicize their concerns about the election and preserve their rights to challenge the official results. Three other fake elector cases in Arizona, Michigan, and Georgia also have been dismissed. I'm Ben Thomas.
11: Sources tell various media outlets that Luigi Mangione may plead guilty today in the federal case stemming from the ambush killing of UnitedHealthcare CEO Brian Thompson on a Manhattan sidewalk back in 2024. On Wall Street, Dow futures are down 66 points. NASDAQ futures up 41. This is SRN News.
14: 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Weather.
15: Expect some patchy fog this morning, along with some chances of shower and thunderstorms, so be extra careful while you're out and about today. Temperatures look to reach a high only in the low 80s tonight. There might be some chances with no showers today, but be prepared for some nightly and overnight showers. However, that looks like it'll lead to a beautiful sunny start to the weekend, although there are a chance of showers after 2 p.m.
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10: What a difference an election makes. In the last administration, the Assistant Secretary for Health at the U.S. Department of Health and Human Services wore the same uniform that Admiral Brian Christine wears today. That gentleman, named Richard Levine, pretended to be a woman and pushed the ideology, this warped ideology of transgenderism, for God knows what reason. And when you look at the report now that was just released by the admiral alongside Vice President Vance and Secretary Kennedy, called Wolves in White Coats, you learn stunning numbers. And Admiral, if I could, 225 hospitals and health systems had pediatric gender programs nationwide. This goes well beyond just this ideology that sort of sprang out of nowhere in the last decade. What I'm seeing here, Admiral, is greed. I'm seeing a huge monetary factor pushing this. Am I misreading it?
11: No, I think that that's a really important point, a really important aspect of our report, Larry, is that there was truly financial incentive. If you can take these children with gender dysphoria, these minors, and you can put them on a pathway that brings them back again and again and again by giving them cross-sex hormones or puberty blockers, by performing these radical mutilating surgeries, then you've got what we call a captive patient. You have a patient who has to come back again and again for visits and laboratory testing. And heaven forbid if they have complications after these surgeries, because there can be true complications. You've got a patient for life. And so we do believe there was a financial incentive here. You were talking previously about the coding aspect of this, and yes, that's a part of this report as well. Because, again, coding, I'm a urologic surgeon by training for 35 years, practice as a urologist, and you've got to use codes that describe what's going on accurately with the patient. for proper reimbursement. That's just the way things are done properly. And what we see in this report are these codes that were used for these children that were very nebulous on some of them, that didn't describe what was going on, but were clearly being used to gain reimbursement. Because if the true codes had been used, they probably would not have been reimbursed. And then, of course, the segment that $11 million were a code called precocious puberty, which means early onset of puberty, which for little girls is generally below age 8, little boys below age 9. They use this code to code for puberty blocking drugs for kids who were 13 to 17 years old. That cannot be precocious puberty. False coding.
10: I know you're not a lawyer, but that sounds like fraud. That sounds like insurance fraud. That's a crime.
11: Well, I think what we see, that's why we're seeing the Secretary Kennedy referring this to our Inspector General at HHS, and of course, Vice President Vance referring this to the Department of Justice, to our amazing new Attorney General, Todd Blanche, who I personally know, who is a great man, a great American, a wonderful husband and father, an amazing lawyer. That's why these are being referred to DOJ to look at that.
10: Admiral Christine, you talk about how parents are deceived in all of this. We, our country was deceived as well, because I remember when this mania started and it was rolled out and we kept being assured by the experts and the scientists that these puberty blockers were temporary. They were, and they did not have long-term effects. Basically, you can just put your puberty on hold and then you can go right back to it. That was just a lie, wasn't it? There are long-term effects, including sterility for people who stay, for children who stay on this, right?
11: There absolutely can be long-term effects. You mentioned potential effect on fertility for the rest of these individuals' lives, bone health, muscle health, again, potential complications from surgery. Yes, there can be long-term effects. And again, a theme that we see speaking to the families and to these detransitioners is that they were not properly informed. There wasn't proper informed consent. And one of the things we point out in this report, Larry, is that when these individuals, these minors who had been led down this pathway of deceit, that when they said, you know, this isn't right for me, I want to stop treatment, I want to detransition, they were abandoned. Very people in clinics and doctors and nurses who took them down this pathway abandoned them. And that's a really common theme that we see as well.
10: Thank you for following through on this. I know this was important to the president, the vice president, and the secretary, and you as well, Admiral. And I'm glad that you took a good year to really get all the facts in line, so that it can't be attacked. Your report, this great report, Wolves in White Jackets, White Coats. Keep on it, please, and continue to pursue this. It's so important to so many parents out there who want accountability for it. I so appreciate you joining us this morning.
11: No, thank you, Larry. It's a privilege to be here. I'd always be happy to come back. God bless you. God bless our president and our republic. And God bless these detransitioners, these young men and women, these young boys and girls, who Amen. We need to love them, support them, and help them heal.
10: Thank you, sir. Well said. You know, just 2 weeks before his tragic assassination on September 10th, 2025, our friend, our colleague, conservative leader Charlie Kirk, sat down for one of his final interviews to wrestle with a timeless question: does God still speak today? And that conversation became the foundation of a powerful and provocative new documentary. It's called Can You Hear Me Now? I've watched this, and it really is thought-provoking, guys. Director Matthew Thayer investigated and examined the evidence, weighing today's most prominent prophetic voices, people who believe that God is speaking to them and that they are prophets, weighed that testimony against scripture, history, political and scientific scrutiny. It's really, as I said, thought-provoking. I want you to be able to see this film, and you can. You can pre-order the film right now. Can You Hear Me Now? 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
2: With SRN News, I'm Rich Thomason in Washington. Parts of the waterlogged Midwest are in for more rain, flooding in Ohio and Indiana, the latter under a state of emergency, according to Governor Mike Braun, speaking in hard-hit Cambridge City.
12: It is one of the biggest weather events we've had in Indiana, mostly due to the number of counties that it's impacted. Up in the Northwest, 99-mile-an-hour winds in Gary, Indiana, Lake County, Porter, and LaPorte. Dropped a lot of rain and wind on the way down, but this part of the state three or four counties got definitely hit the worst when it comes to rain and flood damage.
2: Ohio Governor Mike DeWine warns people not to let down their guard as the possibility of more flooding persists. After 10 months, an American missionary abducted and held in Niger is now a free man.
13: Missionary organization SIM International says Kevin Rydat is in good health and in the care of U.S. officials and will soon be reunited with his extended family. He was kidnapped on October 21 by three armed individuals. No group has claimed responsibility. Niger has faced attacks from armed groups, including those linked to Al-Qaeda and the Islamic State. The U.S. Embassy in the capital, Niamey, issued a security alert after Rydat's kidnapping, warning that American citizens remain at a heightened risk of kidnapping in the country, which is currently ruled by a military junta that took part in 2023, ousting Western partners and aligning with Russia. I'm Charles Dillithesma.
2: The man accused of fatally shooting UnitedHealthcare CEO Brian Thompson on a Manhattan sidewalk in 2024 is due in federal court today. Luigi Mangione may plead guilty to federal stalking charges. That plea could keep him from being tried on state murder charges. On Wall Street, Dow futures down 96 points. This is SRN News.
1: 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Weather.
14: Expect some patchy fog this morning, along with some chances of shower and thunderstorms, so be extra careful while you're out and about today. Temperatures look to reach a high only in the low 80s tonight. There might be some chances with no showers today, but be prepared for some nightly and overnight showers. However, that looks like it'll lead to a beautiful sunny start to the weekend, although there are a chance of showers after 2 p.m.
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0: Well, there has been an arrest made in Washington, D.C. The suspect accused of vandalizing the World War II memorial in our nation's capital has been arrested. Wonder how they're going to blame Trump for this one. Is this going to be blamed on a contractor? Is this going to be... what's this going to be? How's this going to get to be Trump's fault? Because they'll figure out a way, right? It'll be Trump's fault. Somehow they're gonna go after him. The Department of Justice and the U.S. Attorney's Office in the District of Columbia are charging Melissa L. Ferris with two felony charges for her alleged role in the vandalism. Janine Pirro said, vandalizing our World War II memorial is a despicable attack on a sacred monument honoring the Americans who fought and died for our freedom. This morning, we're filing two felony charges, depredation against property of the United States and destruction of veterans' memorials in federal district court against Melissa L. Ferris. I'm sure Melissa L. Ferris is a rock solid conservative, don't you think? She's probably a Republican. I'm sure she's a Republican activist. She probably is a member of the Turning Point Action movement, or I'm sure she's a conservative, right? Well, I'm sure we're going to learn all about Melissa L. Ferris, but I'm just positive she's got to be a registered Republican who's now charged with felony counts of vandalizing the World War II memorial in our nation's capital. Unreal. 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
3: For our news, I'm Rich Thomason in Washington. Americans pulled the purse strings tighter last month with a slump in retail sales, slipping 0.6%, the biggest drop since May of 2025. April and May brought a notable bump in spending when many Americans made use of their tax refunds. Mum's the word from the prosecution and the defense amid reports of a major development later today in a high-profile stalking and murder case.
9: Luigi Mangione is expected to plead guilty as early as Friday in the federal case accusing him of stalking and killing United Healthcare CEO Brian Thompson. The person speaking anonymously also says it's possible Mangione could change his mind. He's expected to attend a hearing Friday in the case. Mangione is accused of shooting Thompson outside a New York City hotel in December 2024. His lawyers and spokespeople for the Justice Department and Manhattan federal prosecutors have declined to comment. I'm Mike Hempen.
3: Indiana's governor is deploying additional resources to deal with the impact of severe flooding that's devastated so much of the state. Governor Mike Braun speaking in Cambridge City, about 50 miles east of Indianapolis.
10: We've got the National Guard involved up in the northwest because of all the debris, trees down everywhere. Here, there'll be a Black Hawk helicopter stay on call because sadly, the forecast says we could get 2 to 4 more inches down here.
3: Rescuers in Colombia have been pleading for silence as they listen for signs of life in the rubble left by Monday's deadly earthquake. The disaster has killed more than 280 people, with hundreds more still listed as missing. On Wall Street, the Dow is down 55 points. The NASDAQ is off a fraction. This is SRN News.
20: 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Weather.
1: Expect some patchy fog this morning, along with some chances of shower and thunderstorms, so be extra careful while you're out and about today. Temperatures look to reach a high only in the low 80s tonight. There might be some chances with no showers today, but be prepared for some nightly and overnight showers. However, that looks like it'll lead to a beautiful sunny start to the weekend, although there are a chance of showers after 2 p.m.
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2: Foundations of Freedom, a look at America's founding principles and the leaders who shaped our nation.
3: In 1783, the Revolutionary War was nearly over, but America's future remained uncertain. Officers in the Continental Army were angry. Congress had failed to provide promised pay, and some considered using the Army's power to force the government's hand. George Washington understood their frustration, but he also knew the liberty they had fought to win could be destroyed by the very army that secured it. Washington confronted his officers and urged them to choose honor, patience, and loyalty to the Republic over rebellion. He could have used their anger to increase his own power. Instead, he used his influence to restrain it. Power asks what it can take. Character asks what duty requires. Washington's lesson still stands. Freedom survives when leaders place principle above ambition and remain faithful to God, country, and the people they serve.
0: Hey, it's Mike Gallagher. I want to personally invite you to join me along with the great Scott Jennings for a powerful week on the Gulf of America cruise, November 14th through the 21st, 2026. 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

0: that the U.S. is going to impose unprecedented measures next week to economically isolate Iran. He told Newsmax on Thursday. By the way, Newsmax reported earnings today. For the first time, they reported a little profit. But that's a tough business. That's a really tough business to be profitable and to compete in that world. Look how poorly the CNBCs of the world, MSNBC, all of the major networks really struggling. And then you've got Newsmax, which is kind of a wannabe Fox competitor, and they do pretty good. They hold their own. But he was on there yesterday. And meanwhile, Secretary Pete Hegseth said that the naval blockade can continue indefinitely. However, the crew aboard the, I think it's the Abraham Lincoln, they've been there for 250 days, parked on assignment. They're going to finally come home. Well, the aircraft carrier...
1: Yeah, I don't think any port call since, right?
0: Oh, my gosh. Yeah, that's tough. That's a tough duty. The George Washington is reportedly headed to replace the USS Abraham Lincoln, which has been deployed in the Middle East for 250 days. If you've ever been on one of those aircraft carriers, though, which I've toured many there in San Diego, I think we have three based out of San Diego, where I'm from. They've got movie theaters. I mean, it ain't a carnival cruise, but it's a city.
1: It's a 5,000 crew city, yeah.
0: But still, it's nice to get out and get home and see the family and see the wife and this kind of thing. So that's going to help them. He says we are going to combine economic isolation. It will be a combination of economic isolation like the world has never seen before. He's talking like Trump now. The world's never seen anything like this. And the continued blockade in the Strait of Hormuz that will keep anything from going in and out of these Iranian ports. So they're going to totally, which that's a tactic of war, right? You surround and you isolate. And you cut off the enemy from all of their supplies, and especially the ones that Iran depends on for money. But the oil markets have not moved much, even though this is happening. Okay, in the AI race, we have an update. Google launches Gemini 3.7 Flash. And, you know, look, Google is a major player in the AI race. There's no question about that. Some have said that Gemini is the best. It was Mark Benioff at Salesforce that said Gemini blew everyone else out of the water. But Alphabet stock has not been very good. We don't own it. I don't consider it to... I actually came up with 35 stocks last night, Barry. I might pare it down.
1: Did you get 35?
0: I came up with 35, okay. And in today's newsletter, I'm going to begin, over the next five newsletters, I'm going to go over all 35 of the what I consider to be the best stocks in the market, or at least the terrific 35, whatever we're going to coin it, 31 flavors maybe. I grew up near a Baskin-Robbins in Glendale, Burbank, California, 31 flavors of the best stocks now. Most of them come from the tech industry, obviously. But Alphabet has been pretty soggy, actually, despite and you know what? For me, this doesn't bode well for the ones that haven't gone public yet. Here you have a public company with one of the leading AI models in the world today with Gemini, and it's really not helping the stock much. And Gemini or Google is also a well diversified company. Now you've got OpenAI and Anthropic going public someday, and they're not well diversified. They're dependent upon their AI. I would not be an investor in those stocks when they go public. I think that AI is going to become a commodity. I've said it before, and I'll say it again. And I think Alphabet is kind of proof of that, and so is Microsoft with ChatGPT, for that matter. Microsoft has not done that well, and it is tied to OpenAI. So why would you invest in OpenAI?
1: Yeah. Well, you have lots of people. The other problem is you got lots of people looking for capital at the same time, whether it's, you know, some of these large tech companies finally issuing debt who's never issued debt before or issuing, you know, large amounts of debt. So they're sucking up some of the investment. Obviously, you had SpaceX. We've had SK Hynix. You've had
0: that was a big one. Yeah,
1: you mentioned the one yesterday.
0: Cerebras. And Cerebras.
1: Cerebras. Yep. And that was the biggest one of the year so far. Before until you got to SpaceX. And so, you know, you got a lot of capital, you know, trying to find a place. So you definitely don't want to be that third company to IPO, whether it's whether it's going to be OpenAI or whether it's going to be Anthropic, right?
0: One or the other. Okay, now, on the other side of the street, the money being thrown at OpenAI and at Anthropic, they're turning around and ramping up their capital expenditures so that they can meet, and compete in this race. The stock of SanDisk over the last 12 months is up 3,163%. Year to date, it's up 544%. And we continue to have a big position in SanDisk. It's been very good to us, to say the least. Now, when I started the year, my top pick in the market was Micron. It wasn't SanDisk, but I think I named SanDisk doing the same thing as Micron, basically. But Micron's done just fine, too. Micron, year to date, over the last 12 months, it's up 644%. It was my number one pick for this year, and year to date, Micron is up 233%. That's more than a triple. Take that, Procter & Gamble. You know, take that, Kimberly Clark. By the way, all of a sudden, I looked at our list of holdings today. Number one, we're hitting, Barry, we may be hitting a new all-time high today as a firm, the firm that I started in 2006. We've had a very good year. And number two, what was I going to say? I was talking about Micron and being up 233% so far this year. It's a triple. It's more than a triple this year. Where Alphabet has really lagged big time.
1: Oh, yeah.
0: The market, right? And Microsoft
1: has
0: too.
1: Look at it, all of your hyperscalers. So this is, you know, kind of the story that's been going on is your hyperscalers are one that hurts, and we can talk about that when we get back from the break.
0: Yes, we'll talk about that, and I want to talk a little bit more about SanDisk and they had their investor day. They had a lot of happy investors this year. We'll be right back.
2: SRN News, Tom Rich Thomason in Washington. The Trump administration is asking the Supreme Court to allow the White House to resume construction of the president's $400 million ballroom project while it appeals a lower court's order to halt the work. Shoppers unexpectedly cut their spending in July. A boost from government tax refunds faded.
3: Retail sales slipped 0.6% last month, the biggest drop since May of 2025, from a revised gain of 0.2%, according to the Commerce Department data released this morning. There was a notable bump in spending in both April and May as Americans dipped into their tax refunds. Excluding sales at gas stations and auto dealers, retail sales in July fell 0.2%. Gas prices ticked up again overnight to $4.08 per gallon on Friday, up from $3.85 a month ago, according to Motor Club AAA. Bernie Bennett in Washington.
2: A judge has tossed out Nevada's fake electors case.
4: Six Nevada Republicans were accused of submitting a bogus certificate that falsely declared Donald Trump the winner of the state's 2020 presidential election. But that case has now been dismissed. While prosecutors argued the defendants intended for their documents to be mistaken for actual electoral votes, the judge sided with those defendants. They called it an act of political theater designed to publicize their concerns about the election and preserve their rights to challenge the official results. Three other fake elector cases in Arizona, Michigan, and Georgia also have been dismissed. I'm Ben Thomas.
2: Accused healthcare CEO assassin Luigi Mangione may plead guilty today to federal stalking charges in the murder of Brian Thompson on a Manhattan sidewalk in 2024. Such a plea could spare Mangione from a state trial on murder charges. On Wall Street, the Dow is down 64 points. This is SRN News.
5: 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Weather.
6: Those showers look to make a return later this afternoon, mainly between 1 and 5 p.m. Otherwise, it's going to be a mostly cloudy day with temperatures reaching a high only in the low 80s. Tonight is going to reach a low around 66 degrees. Tomorrow aims to start off nice with some sunshine that we really haven't seen much lately, and temperatures will reach a high closer to the 90s. That looks to carry throughout the day, so the weekend will start out pretty nice. However, there look to be some possible overnight showers that lead into Sunday.
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12: But I guess every day we get hammered with some of this crap. Felony charges have been filed. Arrest has been made against Melissa L. Ferris. And I'm seeing pictures of her online. She is allegedly the degenerate who vandalized Washington, D.C.'s World War II Memorial. Now think a little bit about this. And as I understand it, there were chemicals dumped, there was spray paint, the memorial was defaced, and there's pictures of her. We're going to see, I'm sure we'll learn all about Melissa L. Ferris. Think what kind of creature is capable of defacing a memorial to honor our World War II veterans. I'm the son of a pair of World War II veterans. My mom and dad both served in the U.S. military during World War II.
13: Administration.

0: Charlie's story challenges each of us to consider the legacy that we're building through our own faithfulness and whether we are willing to live boldly for Christ when it matters most. 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And when you do, you can watch Charlie Kirk, American Martyr, and help bring more stories of faith, courage, and conviction to audiences around the world.
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0: Friday, August the 14th, more politics news for you today. This is important. Hakeem Jeffries is the leader of the Democrats in the U.S. House, and he gave a speech this week. And frankly, what he said, I think every voter needs to hear before they cast a ballot in the midterm. He says Democrats are considering what he calls dramatic reform, his words, not mine, of the United States Supreme Court if they regain power in Washington. By reform, what he means is changing the institution because Democrats don't like some of the rulings of the court. You know, this is what they accuse Trump of, by the way. They say he's going to destroy institutions, or they say he is going to engage in authoritarian or totalitarian activity. What is more authoritarian

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6: Okay, it's that time of the week, Friday afternoon. And we bring you, and it's obvious this week, the relief factor pain of the week. Hit it.
7: And now, the relief factor pain of the week.
6: And this week's pain, it brings me some pleasure to report to you that this week's pain belongs to the Democratic Party, and the pain comes in the name of the terminally online streamer called Hassan Piker. He is this wealthy socialist internet streamer who has spent years saying the most radical and offensive and politically toxic things imaginable. Hassan Piker has defended Hamas. He has expressed sympathy for violent extremists. He says America deserves 9/11. And he has built an online following by feeding young leftists a steady diet of anti-American poison. And now, Democrats are discovering that Hassan Piker has become a tremendous pain for them. A Piker pain, if you will. Democrats cannot pretend that he is merely some random from the internet. He has become one of the most prominent campaign

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9: Welcome back. I'm Hugh Hewitt. There's a dog story today. Abdul El Sayed was in charge of Detroit Public Health, Wayne County Public Health, and under his watch, more dogs died than anywhere else in the country. He had them euthanized. So remember when Mitt Romney drove his dog from Massachusetts to Michigan in a car carrier on the top, and that became like Gail Collins' obsession at the New York Times and a big story. Are we going to see lots of why do dogs growl outside walk by because he ordered more hits on their family members than Tony Soprano did in all the years of The Sopranos? I don't know, but I think it's a legit story, and this came up on Abdul El Sayed today. I don't know if it's Sayed or Sayed. I got to listen more closely. I've heard it both ways. Cut number four from an America Dissected podcast in 2023.
10: Between my day job, this one, and general goings on in this sometimes awful, sordid world, I was really feeling it. The usual spirit that I try to bring to my work faded. Every email became an annoyance. Every issue at work a drag. Vacation couldn't come soon enough. Michigan around this time of year, let's just say it's not its most inspiring. The sun barely comes up, and then it's down again by 5 o'clock, leaving you in a dark, desolate freeze. So we booked a trip to L.A., and though Angelenos may complain about highs in the 60s, it does come with sun. And look, this Michigander will take it.
9: This Michigander has insulted the 4th of July, Michigan football, a lot. 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
14: News this hour at Town Hall. I'm Bob Agnew in Washington. The name of the storm, Layla. It formed yesterday in the Pacific Ocean and is expected to become a hurricane as it approaches the Big Island of Hawaii.
15: Right now we have a tropical storm watch in effect for Maui, and we may be adding more watches and warnings as the day goes on. But our biggest emphasis is on that Big Island.
14: That is Senior Hurricane Specialist John Cangiolosi at the National Hurricane Center. Layla expected to start pelting the Big Island with heavy rains as soon as tonight. Also expected to bring potentially dangerous surf and high winds. One person is under arrest today for defacing the World War II Memorial in Washington.
16: D.C. U.S. Attorney Jeanine Pirro says charges have been filed against a woman who is accused of vandalizing the World War II Memorial in Washington, D.C. with graffiti. She also is accused of pouring liquid soap into the fountain to make it bubble. Pirro on her X page saying prosecutors in her office filing two felony charges against Melissa Farris, a 41-year-old woman from Kentucky.
14: The Trump administration is rolling back a former president's energy initiative. Here's correspondent Willie Nelson.
17: The Energy Department is canceling a Biden-era plan to speed up power line construction across several states. The previous administration had designated corridors in Pennsylvania, Colorado, New Mexico, and other areas. Energy Secretary Chris Wright said the program advanced a climate agenda that raised costs and undermines reliability. The Trump administration says energy policy should put American communities first. Willie Nelson, Washington.
14: Retail sales slipped by 0.6% last month. That was the biggest monthly drop since May of 2025. Analysts say it is probably tied to the fact that those tax refunds tended to dry up. There had been a notable bump in spending in both April and May when people were getting their tax returns. On Wall Street at the close, the Dow was off about 120 points, the NASDAQ down to 63. More from townhall.com.
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18: All 1,800 residents of the village of Gehr in Germany's North Rhine-Westphalia state have been evacuated after a wildfire in a nearby forest threatened to reach their homes. And in Croatia, 14 people have been hospitalized, of whom 7 remain in life-threatening condition early Friday from a fire that raged overnight by the coastal town of Omis, forcing more than 1,000 people to evacuate their homes. And in Spain, historical artifacts have been swiftly removed from the monastery of San Juan de la Pena and taken for safekeeping as a wildfire advances on the site. I'm Charles Tillethesma.
14: Meanwhile, Japan has its hands full dealing with tragic and record flooding. It is blamed for at least 4 deaths east of Tokyo. Heavy rains have been forcing people out of their homes in many places while leaving thousands of people stranded at a major airport in the capital city. You'll find more on these stories, King News and Analysis, at townhall.com. A major drought brings on a major historic discovery.
19: Rome's ancient Nero's Bridge has reemerged from the Tiber River as exceptionally low water levels exposed parts of the historic structure near St. Peter's Basilica. Weeks of little to no rain have caused the Tiber's flow to fall below 80 cubic meters per second, that according to Rome's Civil Protection Service. Archaeologists say the bridge, traditionally associated with Emperor Nero, may actually predate his reign and have been built under his uncle, Emperor Caligula. The discovery comes as Rome faces a water crisis after prolonged dry periods. Keith Peters reporting.
14: The Consumer Product Safety Commission is announcing a recall of many fridges sold on Amazon. The CPSC says about 250,000 Kululi mini fridges, 10 and 15 liter models, have been recalled because of a problem with an electrical switch. More at townhall.com.
7: 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Weather.
20: We had a little bit of rain earlier today, but that looks to clear up, and it'll be partly cloudy tonight, with temperatures reaching a low in the mid-60s. Tomorrow will likely bring some increase in cloud coverage, so there might not be as much sun as we first thought. However, it does look like it'll be a nice day, lingering around the 80s. Tomorrow night might bring back some more rain, which has a chance to carry into Sunday throughout various parts of the day.
21: Sometimes it seems like America has gone upside down. Sometimes it seems like everybody's lost their mind. Everything we believe in has now become wrong. And what the other side believes in is getting the best of us. Hey, when you start to feel that way, just remember, you're here listening for a reason. You're here because you know the truth, and so do others like you. It's through that knowledge that you learn how to fight this culture war. We have to fight it. We have to win it. AM 1250, The Answer. Hugh Hewitt. AM 1250, The Answer.

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5: You know, he attacked the 4th of July in football. He's attacked capitalism, though. He says he likes a certain kind of capitalism. He's an Islamist apologist, and I think he is going to get wiped out in Michigan. Here is him talking about Michigan winters, which, even if you believe it, you're not supposed to say it. Cut number four.
6: Between my day job, this one, and general goings on in this sometimes awful, sordid world, I was really feeling it. The usual spirit that I try to bring to my work faded. Every email became an annoyance. Every issue at work a drag. Vacation couldn't come soon enough. Michigan around this time of year, let's just say it's not its most inspiring. The sun barely comes up, and then it's down again by 5 o'clock, leaving you in a dark, desolate freeze. So we booked a trip to LA, and though Angelenos may complain about highs in the 60s, it does come with sun. And look, this Michigander will take it.
5: This Michigander will take California. Love it. Absolutely love it. The guy went from Blue's Clues to dumping on Michigan weather after he's got the trifecta this week, after attacking football as toxic masculinity. He's also got a very interesting sister, Imam Abdelhadi. Here's a little video where she gives us a good glimpse of the family dynamic inside the Saeed family. Cut number three.
7: Capitalism is at the root of pretty much all of our social ills and has some way that it plays a lot into all the oppressions that we face. So for me, I don't see issues of sexuality or race or gender as separate from issues of economic justice. Capitalism has done a really good job of dividing us and has done a really good job of objectifying our bodies and just basically stealing from generation after generation of people who aren't at the top. So socialism really affects every type of political activity that I'm in. There's no separation for me between all of these things.
5: All right, so look, it's not Abdul, it's his sister. But do you think they share the same upbringing? You think they drank from the same milk, drank from the same water, ate at the same dining room table? It's possible for families to diverge, but we already know enough about Abdul Sayed that we know that he reflects that point of view. And it's so utterly ignorant. And I speak as someone whose namesake was the son of an Irish immigrant with nothing who came in and went to the coal mines in Pennsylvania in 1868. And so stealing, it's basically stealing from every generation. That's just nonsense. America's the land of opportunity. The opportunity is mobile. You can go anywhere. You can invent. Elon Musk came from South Africa. Read just the first 100 pages of Walter Isaacson's biography of Musk to realize, how did that guy survive his childhood in South Africa? How did he love living with his mom and his brother in Canada? How did he get through all those nights in the lab when, I mean, they were living on burritos? It's just a remarkable story. He's a trillionaire, all right? Nobody gave him anything. It's so ignorant to talk about free enterprise that way. And the principle of transference doesn't apply to El Sayed's sister the way it does to Hassan Piker, because El Sayed's

0: sister did not campaign with him, to my knowledge. When she does, then we'll be able to do the transitive principle. Hassan Piker, though, I've been digging into his stuff. He's a Maoist. All right, Mao killed at least 50 million people. Some estimates are 80. I'm guessing it's 100 million people. He's a butcher and a barbarian and ruthless. Yeah, Nixon had to deal with him because that's what you got to do. But you don't have to like him, and you don't have to praise him, and you don't have to mislead. But if you don't know anything, you're going to mislead people with transgressive statements that way. El Sayed is not going to win in Michigan because Mike Rogers is a fine, fine man. 14 years in Congress, chair of the House Intelligence Committee, former FBI agent, former Army lieutenant, former state senator in Michigan, absolutely pure Michigan. You're going to the Senate from Michigan because they want to be represented by a normie, someone who's serious about the national security of the country. How do I know that? Because it's pretty early in the polling cycle for El Sayed to have tanked this badly, coming off of a primary win. Cut number 5. Harry Enten on CNN.
1: In Senate, Rogers versus El Sayed. Look at this, a new Fox News poll. Rogers is actually up by 4 points. He's up by 4 points. It's close, but a Republican is ahead in Michigan. And why? Why? What is going on? Look among independents. Rogers actually leads by 5. This is extremely unusual because across the political map, as I was looking at these different Fox News polls, I couldn't find another example where the Republican was actually leading among independents. And it turns out that candidate quality may in fact matter, at least in terms of how voters see it, because in this same poll, the Democratic candidate for governor was ahead. So this is unique to the Senate race, and it is quite a troubling result for Democrats and quite a heartening one for Republicans.
2: So do you have a sense then, Harry, of what it is that is contributing to this, the struggles, right, that Abdul El Sayed is it that Rogers is a stronger candidate, or is it that El Sayed has more issues for voters to deal with?
1: It is all about Abdul El Sayed. He is a weak candidate, at least by the metrics that we normally look at. And you can just take a look here. Okay, the net favorability rating of the Dem Senate candidates across these northern battlegrounds. You'll notice there's only one candidate, Wren, one who has an unfavorable rating higher than his favorable rating, and it is significantly higher. Look how far underwater Abdul El Sayed is. He is 13 points underwater under their Lake Michigan. My goodness gracious, Troy Jackson in Maine, he's at +1. You got Sherrod Brown at +4 in Ohio, and Josh Turek in Iowa way above there at +18 points. This is extremely unusual. Again, across the map, Democrats have done such a good job recruiting candidates who are well-liked by the voters. Again, I looked at all the
0: Harry, say that. Sherrod Brown just lost an election. People don't know who Sherrod Brown is or haven't been reminded yet. He's got Biden problems. He's really shuffling along. He is visibly less mobile than he was. Let's very quickly go to Maine voter Kim Briarty for talking to the Maine Wire yesterday, cut number 6.
3: Tell me about the incident where you witnessed Troy Jackson striking his partner or girlfriend or whatever.
4: Well, there was a pub, the general store in St. Francis, that closed up. And the owner made a pub. It was like a walk-in basement. And he made a pub, which we all used to go there quite often on the weekends. And I was going there one, I don't remember if it was Friday or Saturday, but as I approached the door, Landon Troy was standing outside. And all of a sudden, he just open hand slapped her right beside the head, and her head tilted a little bit, and her hair flew. And she didn't start towards whatever vehicle they had. I didn't see what vehicle they had, and it kind of shocked me because usually I don't let stuff like that slide.
3: Mm-hmm.
4: And he turned and followed her, so I continued in the building, but they left. They never came in.
0: So that's Troy Jackson, not a winner in Minnesota, in Maine. 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Stay tuned. I'll be right back on the Hugh Hewitt Show. For nearly three
5: SRN News. I'm Bob Agnew in Washington. Legal battle over the White House ballroom is continuing to escalate.
6: The Trump administration is asking the Supreme Court to let construction of the planned White House ballroom continue. A lower court ordered the work paused after ruling the president needs approval from Congress. The administration says the project is being paid for with private funds and should be allowed to move forward. Officials are seeking emergency relief so building can resume while the case proceeds. Willie Nelson, Washington.
5: Tropical storm Layla formed in the Pacific Ocean yesterday and is expected to become a hurricane while approaching the Big Island of Hawaii.
7: Right now we have a tropical storm watch in effect for Maui, and we may be adding more watches and warnings as the day goes on, but our biggest emphasis is on that Big Island.
5: And that's Senior Hurricane Specialist John Cangiolosi at the National Hurricane Center. He says Layla is expected to start bringing rain to the islands as early as tonight, as well as high winds and potentially dangerous surf as well. One person now under arrest for defacing the World War II memorial in the nation's capital.
8: D.C. U.S. Attorney Jeanine Pirro says charges have been filed against a woman who is accused of vandalizing the World War II memorial in Washington, D.C. with graffiti. She also is accused of pouring liquid soap into the fountain to make it bubble. Pirro on her X page saying prosecutors in her office filing two felony charges against Melissa Farris, a 41-year-old woman from Kentucky.
5: And that is Laura Winters reporting. Retail sales slipped by 0.6% last month. That was the biggest drop since May of 2025. Analysts say it's likely tied to the fact that government tax refunds dried up for would-be consumers. There had been a notable bump in spending in both April and May when those refund checks first started to arrive. Gas prices ticked up overnight. AAA now says the nationwide average, as of today, stands at $4.08 a gallon, up from $3.85 last month. This is SRN News.
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10: We had a little bit of rain earlier today, but that looks to clear up, and it'll be partly cloudy tonight, with temperatures reaching a low in the mid-60s. Tomorrow will likely bring some increase in cloud coverage, so there might not be as much sun as we first thought. However, it does look like it'll be a nice day, lingering around the 80s. Tomorrow night might bring back some more rain, which has a chance to carry into Sunday throughout various parts of the day.
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0: in the next few weeks when we come back to this. But they gave up. In essence, Hitler gave up on Sea Lion, and I don't know that it was ever formalized, but he just did. He never returned to it. Just like Napoleon, I believe. Am I right about that?
1: He missed the forest for the trees, right? Napoleon, it is parallel to something. Napoleon actually thought this command of the seas that the Brit, and, you know, Napoleon himself, you know, gathered ships in the same channel ports,
0: yep,
1: getting ready to try to go across to England. Because, you know, we thought, if I get my army over there, I can beat them, right? Much bigger. But can you get them there and can you supply them? Well, Napoleon then adopted a plan, you know, going to Moscow, just like Hitler, and he never did get there, just like Hitler, almost, both of them.
0: And not, almost does not count in wars with Russia. I'll be right back. Don't go anywhere, America. Dr. Larry Arnn and I will return to this book, Their Finest Hour. 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Catch up to us. 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
0: Just 2 weeks before his tragic assassination, Charlie Kirk sat down for one of his final interviews to wrestle with a timeless question. Does God still speak today? That conversation became the foundation for a powerful and provocative new documentary, Can You Hear Me Now?, that explores prophecy, faith, scripture, history, and the role believers are called to play in our culture today. 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
9: 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The Answer.

0: team came up with this idea and said, hey, what if we do something a little different? So while thank you for that, I really was just performing what they gave me, and they did a great job of making that a more engaging, entertaining type of video, and hopefully it is shareable. Hopefully that is someone that people will say, hey, I like this content. And then it also brings people back to the ACLJ. You can be entertained and still get good information. But at the end of the day, if you feel like your rights are violated, or if you feel like you have more questions, reach out to the ACLJ, because we have some of the best media minds in the country, in the world, really. But we also have the best attorneys that can take it way further than I can in just a video.
1: Yeah, and those videos are going to be available in perpetuity on our website, on YouTube, on Facebook, on Instagram. And make sure you share them. And if you like them, put in the comments that you like them, because you know we'll be able to make more, spur more of those kind of things if you think it's great. Now, Will took, you know, gave a lot of credit away, but it did make you feel like, Will, that if anything we put in front of you, you read like a Ron Burgundy. But I would say that this show is not scripted.
0: Right.
1: We are reading a teleprompter the entire time. All our little banter, all of it is just, all of it is just, you know, predetermined before. So don't worry. No, I'm just kidding. Obviously, we don't do that here. But I want to take some phone calls before. Let's take one call before we head to the half hour break. Let's go to Evelyn in Florida on line one. Go ahead, Evelyn. Evelyn, you there? Well, I won't go to Evelyn. Let's put Evelyn back on hold, see if she's there. We'll try to get to her in the next segment. That being said, this is the end of our first half hour. We have a second half hour of the show. What are you doing if you're not watching or listening to it? Maybe your local station doesn't carry it and you're listening on terrestrial radio. Why aren't you looking at our pretty faces? You can on ACLJ.org, on YouTube, or Rumble. We are broadcasting live. Just go to ACLJ.org. 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Just search for it. We broadcast every day, 12 to 1 p.m. Eastern time. You can figure out your time zone from there. But it is. Oh, there's Jordan. I don't know what that's my brother. I don't know. Why is that up there? All right. I don't know. How wonderful. All right. Sorry about that. You know what? If you are just listening, you missed what we would call an error.
0: Well, no, there was all the places you can connect with us. That was the reason.
1: No, that's just for Jordan. Yeah. That being said, I want you to go to ACLJ.org right now and support the work of the ACLJ during Know Your Rights Week. I want you to hopefully walk away this week knowing a little bit more about the rights that you have in this country. So be a part of it today. Again, you can follow Jordan. I got no problem with that. He's a great resource. Today, we're closing out Know Your Rights Week, though. And again, hopefully we have, you know, given you all the information that you need in situations that could come up in your life where you need to know the basic rights that you have under the Constitution. Sometimes you don't know. The ACLJ is always there to help. Not only those special videos, we have so much information on our website. None of it is behind a paywall. You may find other organizations like ours, other media empires like ours. You know what they do? They put everything behind a paywall. Not us. You ever been hit with those pop-ups? You gotta log in. I gotta call Will. Say, send me a password.
0: I'm good at that.
1: I'm not. No, we don't.
0: A gift articles. We don't. Yeah, a lot.
1: Legally.
0: Yes, they have that new feature.
1: Legally. That being said, we don't do that here. We want to make sure all our content's available, and it can be available to you to share with all your friends, and for you to ingest it, and for your friends to ingest. That's why it's important. The ACLJ is supported by you, the listener, the contributor, the champion, those that give on a monthly basis. I'm going to ask you to do it today, because anything done today,
0: send me a password. I'm good at that.
1: I'm not. No, we don't.
0: A gift article. We don't. Yeah, a lot.
1: Legally.
0: Yes, they have that new feature.
1: Legally. That being said, we don't do that here. We want to make sure all our content's available, and it can be available to you to share with all your friends, and for you to ingest it, and for your friends to ingest. That's why it's important. The ACLJ is supported by you, the listener, the contributor, the champion, those that give on a monthly basis. I'm going to ask you to do it today, because anything done today.
2: Kidnapped in October in Niger is free.
3: Missionary organization SIM International says Kevin Rydat is in good health and in the care of US officials and will soon be reunited with his extended family. He was kidnapped on October 21 by three armed individuals. No group has claimed responsibility. Niger has faced attacks from armed groups, including those linked to Al-Qaeda and the Islamic State. The US embassy in the capital, Niamey, issued a security alert after Rydat's kidnapping, warning that American citizens remain at a heightened risk of kidnapping in the country, which is currently ruled by a military junta that took part in 2023, ousting Western partners and aligning with Russia. I'm Charles de Ledesma.
2: Law enforcement charge a suspect with two felonies after the person is seen on surveillance video defacing a dearly loved monument in Washington, D.C. Correspondent Laura Winters reports.
4: Janine Pirro, the U.S. attorney for the District of Columbia, says the suspect caught on surveillance camera spray painting the stone at the World War II memorial is identified as Melissa Ferris, 41, from Kentucky. She also is accused of pouring liquid soap into the fountain to make it bubble up with white foam like you would in a bathtub. Pirro, on her X page, writing, "Vandalizing our World War II memorial is a despicable attack on a sacred monument honoring the Americans who fought and died for our freedom. Those Americans include my father and grandfather." Laura Winters reporting.
2: The Trump administration has asked the U.S. Supreme Court to allow the White House to continue construction on its $400 million ballroom project while it appeals a lower court's order to halt the work. On Wall Street, the Dow down by 107 points, the Nasdaq dropping 73. This is SRN News.
5: 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Weather.
6: We had a little bit of rain earlier today, but that looks to clear up, and it'll be partly cloudy tonight, with temperatures reaching a low in the mid-60s. Tomorrow will likely bring some increase in cloud coverage, so there might not be as much sun as we first thought. However, it does look like it'll be a nice day, lingering around the 80s. Tomorrow night might bring back some more rain, which has a chance to carry into Sunday throughout various parts of the day.
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7: Keeping you informed and engaged, now more than ever. 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And now your host, Logan Seculo.
1: Second half hour of Seculo on the last day of the week. And what week is it? It's Know Your Rights Week here at the ACLJ. So I want you to be a part of the family right now. Give a donation. Any donation you have is effectively doubled at ACLJ.org. We are talking about Hakeem Jeffries made a pretty strong, specific statement saying it is time to look at all the options to remake the Supreme Court in their own image because they don't like it and they think it's become magnified. And here we are. I got a phone call I want to take real quick off the top. Evelyn's calling in Florida. Evelyn, you there?
8: Yes, sir, I am.
1: Go ahead with your comment.
8: Yes, sir. You know what? I think Mr. Hakeem is drinking his bath water because if he's trying to change this, whatever he's changing, you know, I felt like coming here to America from our country, the Philippines, I felt like this is the most powerful country in the world back then. And it's still the most powerful country today as we stand. And so I don't know what he was thinking and all those Democratic people that's trying to, you know, make it look like we've failed, but we haven't. We're still standing and standing strong by God's grace. And I'm so glad that the Lord moved us here from California to Florida. And I've seen all kinds of political ups and downs and things like that. And I am just so blessed that we can enjoy the freedom we have here.
0: I will say one thing. While I agree, America, best place in the world. Philippines, great food. Absolutely great food. So,
1: but Florida,
0: also
1: debatably best state in the country.
0: Yeah. Yeah. So, but I do agree with Evelyn. And one thing that we also have to point out, remember, that is why people do want to come to the United States. It's not because we may potentially break down our constitution and start over with what these far left policies would be. It's because of the foundations we already have. That's why America is an attractive place for people all over the world to uproot their lives and come here.
1: Of course.
0: So maybe if we get back to policy disputes, policy debates, instead of trying to implode the very foundations that we were founded on, I think maybe we would be set up for more success going down the road instead of the fighting and the all the name calling that you're seeing really from both sides.
1: Yeah, maybe people would do better if they knew their rights.
0: How about that? I like what you did.
1: I was setting you up to do the pitch promo there.
0: Well, I don't have it in front of me.
1: Okay, fine.
0: Yeah, I can't just perform that at will.
1: No, I meant just like tell people why they need to know their rights and how they're going to do that and why it's Know Your Rights Week.
0: Well, and once again, it is because that is the very foundation of the ACLJ. The fact that we fight to protect those rights that are enshrined in our Constitution. They're God-given rights. They're for everyone. Our Constitution is strong because it protects those, and our government was established to protect our God-given rights.
1: You just
0: What?
1: You just caused a whole chat breakout about fried bananas.
0: Fried bananas? Like plantains?
1: I don't know. They're like the Philippines. Top-notch fried bananas. I mean, there's 100
0: Lumpia
1: comments.
0: Lumpia is like a spring roll. Unbelievably good.
1: Is it bicameral?
0: No, that's a Congress.
1: Okay.
0: Yeah.
1: I thought your lumpia was bicameral. No. Phone lines are open for you. 1-800-684-3110. Look, it is Know Your Rights Week. When we get back from this break, you're going to hear from Rick Grinnell. He's going to be joining us. We're going to talk about this with him. I'm sure he's got a lot to say. He's not a man of few words in terms of when people start throwing around rhetoric like MAGA court and, you know, start really just spreading lies. We'll discuss that with Rick when we get back. But look, as Will was saying, before I fried bananas this all.
0: Right, yeah, I was giving the good
1: I'm sorry,
0: pitch.
1: There was so much talk of bananas, it was making me hungry. It's Know Your Rights Week. And again, we wanted to make sure you went through this week. You learned a lot. Hopefully we kept you entertained. 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The Know Your Rights Week is ending. 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
1: Welcome back to Secula. We are going to take your calls the next segment, 1-800-684-3110. There's a few open because we took a bunch of calls already. 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Rick Grinnell's joining us. And Rick, I mean, we were trying to, when you first popped up on the Zoom, we're like, where is Rick coming from today? He's in some sort of cave. But I believe we are, you're joining us from where today, Rick?
11: I'm in Istanbul, Turkey.
1: There you go. So the ACLJ team worldwide.
0: See, I heard, though, during the World Cup, we have to say Turkey A.
1: Yeah, we've changed it. Yeah.
0: Right. So Turkey. Oh, I can't even pronounce it right.
1: Yeah.
0: Rick, go ahead.
11: I was just going to say, I've been coming to Turkey since 1998, and it's really hard for me to change the name to Turkey. I joke with the foreign minister in Turkey by saying, I just got to continue calling it Turkey. And he said, I understand.
0: So, I mean, it's kind of hard to do a global rebrand of your country's name. They probably get that a lot. Rick, we have been talking about what the House Minority Leader said yesterday in Atlanta. And this is, and I think we should go ahead and play the bite for folks. This is bite two, talking about what really the objectives, I think, of the mainline Democrat Party will be if they are able to regain majorities, and I assume the presidency in 2 years. But let's go ahead and roll this for Rick to hear.
12: In my view, dramatic Supreme Court reform is necessary. And, you know, I'm going to leave it to the Democrats on the Judiciary Committee, led by Jamie Raskin, who will be the next chair. The American people give us the ability to govern on their behalf in the majority. And there's a variety of different options that are on the table, and I think that we can't foreclose any single one of them.
0: Rick, we talk a lot about these kind of insurgent Democrats that are run, they're DSA candidates that have hijacked the party. They're obviously going to be in the House of Representatives. He's obviously vying to keep his position as leader and hopefully be the Speaker of the House in after this midterm election. But the reality is that while we point out the radical policies of, you know, abolish the Senate, remake the Supreme Court, in reality, those that are trying to still position themselves as the moderates, the sane ones, this has actually been their policy for decades now.
11: Yeah, look, I see this so very clearly when a government, whether they're a government in Turkey, whether they're a government in Ukraine or Russia, or a leading political party, a wannabe government in the United States, when they are losing the people, and it's because they have radical positions that are not supported by the people, what do? They change the rules. Look, I just today, it's 7:30 at night here, and I just today had a conversation with a friend of mine, Mehmet, who is Turkish, and he's actually a Kurd. And he said to me, you know, for the first 10 years of President Erdogan, I actually really liked him. He gave great speeches about human rights and know your rights. This is so apropos for what we're talking about this week. And yet, everything changed in order to stay in power, my friend Mehmet said. And what he really saw was a government that began to change the rules, take away individuals' rights just to keep them in power. This is exactly what Hakeem Jeffries is doing. They keep losing because they have lousy policies. Just look at Abdul al-Sayed in Michigan. He hates football. He hates Mackinac Island. I could go on and on. He hates fireworks on the 4th of July. It's crazy just how radical these people are. And what do? When they don't get support from the public, they want to change the rules like the Supreme Court rules. Luckily, Jamie Raskin in the House has nothing to do with changing those rules. It could come down to the Senate trying to do something, and then we'd have to have a change in the Constitution. So it's really pie in the sky when it comes to these Democrats and how they're talking. However, they keep pretending like they can just do it through Jamie Raskin's committee. They can't. And the rhetoric is just bent to feed their people into acting more radically and to really not help America, but to damage America. And I see it very clearly. It's a way to hold on to power by Hakeem Jeffries.
1: Yeah, and Rick, it also seems like it is an easy attempt to reach people with that aren't paying very close attention. Because like you said, they kind of do these sweeping statements. And you know, look, I'm not taking these threats as empty threats. Of course, they would love to get these things done. As you said, we even had a caller a little bit ago, immigrant from the Philippines, moved to California, then found themselves moving to Florida. But saying, you know, when they hear these kind of things and they hear we're going to remake the way society's run, they're like, this is why we came to this country. We came to this country specifically seeing the way things have been established in America and how it does have these protections.
11: Look, I see this so clearly. It's so great that ACLJ is focusing this week on know your rights and to protect your rights, because it is a battle every day. You can't assume that just because you live in the United States of America that you're going to forever have your rights and be able to exercise those rights, whether it's your religious rights or your individual freedom to speak out, your right to free speech. That is not guaranteed. We have to fight for that all of the time. We are always one election away from having an open border. We're always one election away from having a total attack on common sense and pretending like biological born men get to pretend like they're women and compete in women's sports. These are the current fights because we sit back. So thank God that ACLJ is pushing this know your rights. What it means is know how to get involved. Don't sit back and watch your country tank. Get involved, speak out, give as much as you can to organizations like this who actually do work. They don't just talk about it. We actually have a whole team to take people to court, challenge the system to protect individual rights.
0: Well, Rick, I want to go back to what you said earlier about your friend in Turkey that has talked about how when Erdogan first started, the rhetoric was great. The speeches were great. And what do we see? We see someone that is an authoritarian individual, an authoritarian style leader that has shifted away from the good rhetoric. I mentioned earlier in the broadcast testimony that Justice Scalia, the late justice, gave before the Senate Judiciary Committee in 2011, talking about the very genius of our founders was the separation of powers, was that we have a checks, not just the judiciary, not just the legislative, but the executive is separated from all of those. And when you go to a more parliamentary system, even if it is one that respects human rights, it's so much easier for the ruling party to consolidate power. In that if we forget, one, what we're founded on, or two, if we let people convince others that we need to change that, that's when authoritarianism could rise in the United States. Donald Trump joked about, I'll be a dictator on day one with his executive orders, because that's what they've been calling him. But in reality, the Supreme Court has been a check on many of the things he's done. He's not been happy about the very people he put on the court. But that's how it's made. And you may agree with it, you may disagree with it, but those checks and balances are what keep us separate from the rest of the governments in the world. I couldn't tell you another government I'd want to live under on this earth.
11: Look, I've traveled the world. This is the greatest country, is the United States of America. And people need to understand that you have rights. You have God-given rights. You have organizations that are trying to protect those. Don't sit back and pretend like you live in America, so there's nothing left to do. You have to fight. We saw in with one election just how drastic we can improve the situation. The stock market is going crazy. The border is closed. We've got common sense reigning. We could all dial back if Jamie Raskin is the head of the Judiciary Committee and comes up with some crazy radical ideas to keep power and roll our rights back.
1: Rick, thank you so much for joining us today. I know, obviously, when you're international, it is a little bit harder, but I appreciate you popping on and talking to us. 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
13: We've witnessed monumental legal victories, from defending the 14th Amendment and protecting our sacred American right to vote, the overturning of Roe versus Wade, and standing up for the religious liberty of our kids and seniors. But even with the many historic wins we've achieved, the battle is far from over. The attacks on our constitutionally protected rights persist. Countless unborn babies remain in jeopardy, and across the globe, innocent Christians are being targeted and killed across this country and around the world. 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
1: What a way to wrap wrap up Know Your Rights Week. I appreciate all of you for joining us today. We could take some more calls. If you want to call in, you can. 1-800-684-3110. If it is Know Your Rights Week, we have been giving you special video presentations. Will's been making you laugh. I've been keeping you informed. That's usually the dynamic.
0: That is the dynamic. I've seen that every single day. People be like, that Will is too silly.
1: He's too silly. It's that the bearded one. He's the one with all the info.
0: I've heard you be called a scholar.
1: I know.
0: All sorts of wonderful, you know, superlatives.
1: It's true. I use words like superlative.
0: Right.
1: All the time.
0: Bicameral. You've said bicameral so much today, Logan.
1: I would consider that a bicameral superlative. Really? Yeah, I'm the one who has been a professor before, by the way.
0: This is true.
1: Yeah, I teach at the collegiate level. That being said, we have spent a lot of time talking about Know Your Rights. And look, this has been something we have done here at the ACLJ for decades and decades and decades. We brought it back this year. We brought back Know Your Rights because we think it is important. Because a lot of these became settled law because the history of the ACLJ, our team was out there doing the hard work in the 80s and the 90s, getting all of this to the Supreme Court of the United States so you didn't have to worry about it. But now we have a whole new generation of people, legitimately, a whole new generation of people who have no idea what the rules are, including, by the way, law enforcement often, or the enforcement within your school districts, that need sometimes a bit of reminder because maybe they've only heard things like the separation of church and state. Maybe they've only heard of these concepts. Maybe they are like Hakeem Jeffries, who just thinks, oh, if I just say I want to remake the court and it's a MAGA court, you're just going to believe it because you're not going to do enough digging. Well, we want to make sure you are armed with the tools to fight back when needed. We decided we're going to flash it back to the beginning of this week. Our first video we put together that our team did for Know Your Rights Week. And then when we get back, I'm going to really tell you, you can still call in, but I'm going to really tell you how you can get involved here on this final day celebrating your constitutional rights.
0: Oh, that's the question? For those of you standing on a sidewalk with a Bible and a dream, question for you. Could you actually get arrested, cuffed, booked, mugshot, and everything just for sharing your faith on a public street? Sounds like a trick question, right? Well, people ask it all the time, and lucky for you, you have the ACLJ. Here's the deal. Public streets, sidewalks, parks in this country, those are what the law calls traditional public forums, which is a fancy way of saying it's yours. It's everybody's. You can stand there and talk. That's not a loophole. That's the First Amendment, plain as day. Congress shall make no law abridging the freedom of speech. No fine print, no asterisks. That's it. Now, Chicago, they didn't get the memo. The city starts arresting street preachers for sharing the gospel on a public sidewalk. That's a constitutional problem. So our lawyers at the ACLJ stepped in. They defend these guys, they win, and then, because once wasn't enough, files a full-on civil suit against the city so it doesn't happen to the next guy either. That's not just winning the case. That's making sure the case never gets filed again. So here's the question. Can I preach in a town I don't even live in? Yes. Absolutely yes. Nobody's checking your ID against your address. Public sidewalk in Cleveland, public sidewalk in your hometown, same rules. Same rights every time. Now let's talk about merchandise. I mean, literature. Handing out gospel tracts. Passing out pamphlets. Some people hear handing things to strangers on the street and think, sounds like a hustle. It's not. And the Supreme Court agrees with us on this one. Here's the actual quote. Quote, one need not ponder the contents of a leaflet or pamphlet in order mechanically to take it out of someone's hand. But one must listen, comprehend, and translation. Handing someone a piece of paper isn't the same as asking them for money. Nobody has to read it. Nobody has to take it. They can toss it in the nearest trash can. No harm, no foul. And it's still 100% protected speech. You're not running a con. You're not running a con. You're running your mouth. Legally. Where can you do this? Sidewalks, streets, parks, obviously. Airports, bus stations, subway platforms. Courts have said yes to those too. Though I will be straight with you, local rules can still get in your business there. Don't just wing it and hope nobody stopped you. Now, here's where it gets interesting. Some cities still don't like this. They'll tell you the street is a non-public forum, like they just made up a legal category on the spot. That's exactly what happened in Frisbee versus Schultz. Some local bureaucrats tried to argue their residential streets shouldn't count. The Supreme Court shut that down fast. Quote, a public street does not lose its status as a traditional public forum simply because it runs through a residential neighborhood. All public streets are held in the public trust. Case closed. Nice try, though. Now, the court did say cities can put in place reasonable, content-neutral, time, place, and manner rules, meaning they can't single you out for saying Jesus' name, but they can have general rules that apply to everybody equally. So do your homework, check the local ordinances before you show up, and a little prep here goes a long way. One more thing, because I don't want you getting the wrong idea. This is all about public property. Step onto private property, the owner's the boss now. Some states give you a little extra room, and sometimes an owner will straight up invite you in because they're on your side, but don't assume it. Ask. Bottom line, you've got the rights. It's constitutionally protected. It's been to the Supreme Court and back, and the ACLJ has the receipts. But rights don't defend themselves. Know the law before you hit the street. And if some official tries to shut you down in any way, don't panic. Don't argue with the cop. Don't try to play attorney. Just go to aclj.org/help. Because when your constitutional rights are on the line, the ACLJ is there for you. Learn more at aclj.org/rights.
1: All right. That, again, was one of those special videos. 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I think they'll be rolling out even throughout the weekend. So you can find them there. Share them with your friends. It's important. We know it's not just our normal ACLJ-style branded videos. We wanted to make sure you had something that was maybe a little bit more palatable for the average person who isn't getting as deeply informed as you are when you listen to this show. I want to thank all of you, though. You've been celebrating Know Your Rights Week with us all week, and now it has come to an end. But today doesn't end our impact match. 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I want you to go to aclj.org and understand that your donations are matched and doubled by champions. By champions, I mean people who automatically give on a regular, recurring monthly basis, like a membership. 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So again, thank you so much. It means more than you know. This show does not happen. These legal cases don't happen. Remember, no one gets hit with a bill. None of our clients. If you need legal help, you just go to the website, aclj.org/help. 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You're quickly attached to an ACLJ attorney, and you're never going to be getting a bill. And that is because other people are supporting the work here financially. When you're watching this show, you're never going to be hit with a, hey, you got to pay to watch it. It's not going to happen as long as we can keep this going. 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It will always be the goal. 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
2: News this hour from Town Hall. I'm Keith Peters in Washington. In remarks to reporters at Joint Base Andrews, President Trump downplayed concerns about the USS Abraham Lincoln's extended deployment in the Middle East.
20: Family members of U.S. service members are concerned about the conditions on board the USS Lincoln.
21: Well, no, that ship is moving. No, they're not. That ship is moving right now, or very shortly, and it's being replaced with another very similar ship.
20: Deployment's gone off too long.
21: No, no, no. Not nearly long enough. Thank you, everybody.
2: The Navy acknowledges that the war has created an environment where traditional supply hubs in the Middle East were disrupted by combat actions. Tropical storm Lala formed Thursday in the Pacific Ocean and is expected to become a hurricane while approaching the Big Island of Hawaii. Senior hurricane specialist John Cangelosi of the National Hurricane Center says Lala is expected to become stronger.
3: The system is moving off to the west-northwest and approaching the Big Island of Hawaii. We do expect it to strengthen on its approach, and we are forecasting it to become a Category 1 hurricane as it nears the Big Island of Hawaii. It should be there during the day on Saturday, their local time.
2: A hurricane warning is in effect for Hawaii County. Outside court, Karen Friedman Agnifilo, Luigi Mangione's attorney, tells reporters her client has pleaded guilty to two federal counts of stalking and admitted that he shot Brian Thompson.
19: With today's guilty plea, Mr. Mangione has accepted full responsibility for the death of Brian Thompson, arising from the events of December 4th, 2024, outside of the United Healthcare Investor Conference here in Midtown Manhattan.
2: On Wall Street, the Dow down by 107 points. The NASDAQ dropped 73. 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
2: Rescue efforts continue in Colombia, even as officials acknowledge the likelihood of finding survivors from Monday's earthquake is dwindling. Correspondent Ben Thomas has more.
24: Search teams raising fists to call for silence as they listen for signs of life in the rubble. While the new president, Abelardo de la Espriella, says nearly 400 people remain missing, civilian-run databases put the number 10 times higher. The head of Colombia's disaster agency says while hope is dwindling, the search will not stop. In the meantime, tons of international aid has been flowing in.
25: Quedamos prácticamente sin nada.
24: Olga Janeth Castro in Cali says while she was left with nothing, she's thankful for the food and clothing that's been donated.
25: Gracias a nuestro Señor Jesucristo.
24: I'm Ben Thomas.
2: News and analysis at townhall.com. From Washington, I'm Keith Peters. Japan is dealing with record flooding that's blamed for at least four deaths east of Tokyo. Heavy rains have forced people from their homes while leaving thousands stranded at a major airport.
26: The Japan Meteorological Agency issued its highest level warning as more than a third of Chiba's municipalities face dangerous flooding and landslides. It was downgraded one level as the storm subsided, but at the peak, more than 400,000 people were ordered to evacuate. Roads were submerged in water and power was cut to tens of thousands of homes. Stranded commuters spent the night in a government building. Officials warn heavy rain could continue through Friday.
2: The BBC's Karumi Mori reporting from Tokyo. Vote counting in Zambia's presidential election was suspended and then restarted under heightened security over reports of violence against election officials. More at townhall.com.
27: 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Weather.
6: We had a little bit of rain earlier today, but that looks to clear up, and it'll be partly cloudy tonight, with temperatures reaching a low in the mid-60s. Tomorrow will likely bring some increase in cloud coverage, so there might not be as much sun as we first thought. However, it does look like it'll be a nice day, lingering around the 80s. Tomorrow night might bring back some more rain, which has a chance to carry into Sunday throughout various parts of the day.
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9: 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I am Larry Elder. 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So much to get to between now and the close of our action-packed live three-hour show. Larry, you always say that because it's always true. Gulf states are spending billions of dollars, and workers are working 24-7 to build ways around the Strait of Hormuz. Betting parlors now rank AOC as the most likely to win the Democratic nomination for president. I kid you not. New poll says Abdul El-Sayed, the Democratic candidate for Senate in Michigan, might be in a bit of trouble. He's down 5 points. Did you know that El-Sayed has a half-sister who teaches at the University of Chicago? She was arrested late last year at an ICE protest and was charged with aggravated battery for spitting on officers. Sounds like she's carrying on the family business. A member of the European Parliament representing Poland blasted European countries for allowing immigration that he says increases the likelihood of terrorism. And a few more Democrats are beginning to speak out against the far-left crazies like Hassan Piker, who are taking over their party. Socialism is popular among Democrats, but not so much with independents, and certainly not with Republicans. A report finds Jewish studies at universities are teaching students to hate Israel. All of this and more, 888-971-SAGE, 888-971-7243. Well, I got a lot of feedback from yesterday's show. We started the show by playing a video of a teacher from Houston, teaches seniors in high school. After 2 days, he realized that the seniors he was teaching, some of whom he said are planning to go to college, couldn't read and couldn't write. So during his lunch break, he did a video and he just literally cried about the state of the educational level at the school where he was teaching. Got a lot of letters. Dear Larry, writes Gary from Big Spring, Texas, failure of the public school system. How can we raise test scores? Easy. Make the test easier, thus avoiding criticism. Of course, lowering will become apparent when students can no longer read the test. Math and reasoning, please. Elvis has left the building. I'm a retired military officer, he says, and retired high school physics teacher. Here's another one. My sister was a teacher of fourth grade in a system north of New York. This was about 30 years ago. She would come home and complain about the levels of learning in her class. And that was then. She said when she started teaching, she had a principal who wouldn't take any bull from anybody. As years went by, principals got worse and worse, and she felt she did not have any support from the principal. I got a lot of letters like this. I was reading about Daria Lisa Avila Chevalier. She's the DSA member, converted to Islam, and she's now won her primary, will very likely be elected to the House from New York. She tweeted that she did not like interracial couples. That's not how she put it. She tweeted something negative about black men and Hispanics that date colonizer white women. This term colonizer is a term that the left has begun using a great deal, particularly when they talk about Israel, as if Israel just parachuted there after the Holocaust, as if Jews did not have a 3,000-year connection to that area, as if there was a country called Palestine, which there never was. And I'm looking at all these people who are just completely ignorant. I don't mean stupid. I just mean ignorant. Devoid of facts. Devoid of information. And then they aggressively will argue and loudly will argue. And in the case of Hassan Piker, spicing their rhetoric with a bunch of foul language. But completely ignorant. About 35 years ago, I vacationed in Spain. And I visited this fort called Alhambra. I urge you to look it up. And it had been converted into a garden. Just beautiful, colorful flowers. The most beautiful garden I'd ever been to. And it turns out it was a fort built by Muslim conquerors that conquered Spain in the 700 ADs. And I began reading about the history of Muslim conquerors. You know, Egypt was once Christian. What we call the Middle East was once Christian. Muslim conquerors took it over 6th and 7th century and moved as far west as Spain. Even parts of England were conquered. And then there was what's called a Reconquista that ended in 1492 when Spain reconquered its country. But these people that talk about colonizer, they like to start where they want to start. And the reason for this, we talked about this, is because of the woeful state of our education. Kids don't know history. Well, they do know history. It's Tuesday. But they don't know world history, let alone history that goes back thousands of years. They know nothing. It reminds me of that comment made by Ben Rhodes. He's the one who negotiated the Iran deal during the Obama administration. And after the deal was done, he gave an interview with the New York Times where he literally said that I pushed this deal by claiming there was this big divide between the hardliner Ayatollahs and the moderate Ayatollahs. And if we want to give more power to the moderate Ayatollahs, we need to do this Iran deal. And he admitted that there was no chasm between these two. They were all hardliners. And he literally bragged how he was able to sell this. He said because newspapers had gotten rid of their veteran reporters who used to cover foreign policy and foreign affairs. And the average reporter covering foreign affairs, he says, is 27 years old, quote, and they literally know nothing, close quote. There is an article in The Atlantic called The Age of Reading is Over. It reminds me of a debate I had with my nephew, my brother Kirk's youngest son. He's no longer with us. Tragically died in his 30s, and it took the coroner a long time to figure out the cause of death, and apparently it was just a heart attack. He wasn't doing drugs. But he was a hard lefty. Loved him some Barack Obama. We would argue and argue and argue. And I would often say, well, don't you know this? Don't you know this? Don't you know that? And one time during the heated argument, he said, I don't like to read. I said, you've never read any of this? No. You've never read the Federalist Papers? No. I don't like to read. And I realized I was simply wasting my time debating with somebody who, quote, doesn't like to read. The age of reading is over. Long article. Let me just read you part of it. Fewer than half of all adults report having read a book of any kind in 2022. Only 38% read a novel or a short story. A survey found the proportion of Americans who read for pleasure on any given day fell from 28% in 2004 to 16% in 2023. And the study looked at people who read a book, a magazine, a newspaper, audiobook, or an ebook. Turns out gambling had become a more common leisure activity than reading a book. Last year, 57% of Americans placed a bet. And books that people do read are simpler than they used to be. New York Times bestsellers today have sentences that are about one-third shorter than they were 100 years ago. 1975, about half of 20-something said they'd read a newspaper every day. Today, less than 10% do. Most Americans now get their news on their phones, laptops. 40% say they prefer to watch or listen to online news rather than to read it. So this is where we are now. People don't read, let alone history, let alone world history, know nothing at all about the true history of the Middle East, nothing at all about the true history of Muslim conquest of the Middle East and of parts of Europe, have never read any economics, are clueless about economics 101. This explains why so many Democrats prefer socialism over capitalism. 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
9: 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I've had the privilege of having lunch and dinner with the great Tom Sowell several times. And he's always been extremely pessimistic about the future of this country. In fact, one of the reasons he says he rarely gives interviews is because he believes